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7: 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Once everyone left, Imam Bukhari began crying and begged the blind student to forgive him. The student was shocked and asked, "What for?" So Imam Bukhari answered, "Once I was narrating hadith to my students. You were enjoying that hadith so much that you were in the state of dancing and were moving your head and hands. All the other students started looking at you. I also looked at you and smiled at your actions. Since you cannot see, I fear that this may be a backbiting that I have done against you." The man replied, "Is that all? Of course I forgive you."
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0: فيبغضونه ثم توضع له البغضاء في الأرض. رواه مسلم وكذلك البخاري ومالك والترمذي.
1: Hadith 24. On the authority of Abu Huraira, may Allah be pleased with him, who said that the Messenger of Allah, may the blessings and peace of Allah be upon him, said, if Allah has loved a servant of his, he calls Jibreel, on whom be peace, and says, I love so and so, therefore love him. He said, so Jibreel loves him. Then he calls out in heaven, saying, Allah loves so and so, therefore love him. And the inhabitants of heaven love him. He said, then acceptance is established for him on earth. And if Allah has abhorred a servant of his, he calls Jibreel and says, I abhor so and so, therefore abhor him. So Jibreel abhors him. Then he calls out to the inhabitants of heaven, Allah abhors so and so, therefore abhor him. He said, so they abhor him. And abhorrence is established for him on earth. It was related by Muslim, also by Al-Bukhari, Malik and At-Tirmidhi.
2: Gems and jewels, wise sayings, interesting events, and moral lessons from Islamic history. Iyaz and his quick decisions.
3: Iyaz ibn Muawiyah was a famous judge known for his intelligence and insight. Some people, however, were jealous both of his status and of his ability. So they tried to raise doubts about him. They said, he has in him a fault that no judge should have. When people come to him seeking judgment, he is quick in issuing his ruling. When Iyaz became aware of what they said about him, he called them to him and bestowed upon them wonderful hospitality. He extended forth one of his two hands and asked them, how many fingers do you see? They immediately said, five. He said, how come you were so quick to answer? Why did you not first count them? One, two, three, and become from those who do not hasten in their judgment. They said, we are not slow in counting that which we already know. He said, likewise with me, I do not delay in a matter regarding which I already know the ruling. And in this way, the distinguished judge showed them that he did not issue rulings in a quick or hasty manner.

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1: Hadith 30. On the authority of Abu Huraira, may Allah be pleased with him, who said that the Messenger of Allah, may the blessings and peace of Allah be upon him, said, Allah, mighty and sublime be He, said, If my servant likes to meet me, I like to meet him, and if he dislikes to meet me, I dislike to meet him. It was related by Al-Bukhari and Malik. A prophetic version by Muslim, which clarifies the meaning of the above sacred hadith, reads, On the authority of Aisha, may Allah be pleased with her, who said that the Messenger of Allah, may the blessings and peace of Allah be upon him, said, He who likes to meet Allah, Allah likes to meet him, and he who dislikes to meet Allah, Allah dislikes to meet him. I said, O Prophet of Allah, is it because of the dislike of death? For all of us dislike death. He said, It is not so, but rather it is that when the believer is given news of Allah's mercy, His approval and His paradise, he likes to meet Allah and Allah likes to meet him. But when the unbeliever is given news of Allah's punishment and his displeasure, he dislikes to meet Allah and Allah dislikes to meet him.
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0: gems, and jewels. Wise sayings, interesting events, and moral lessons from Islamic history. The question.
1: Hassan ibn Sahl asked Dinar ibn Abdullah, "What is your religion?" He said, "I never thought that anyone alive would ask this question, for it is the question of Munkar and Nakir to the dead."

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1: Assalamu alaikum wa rahmatullahi. This is your brother Islam Yasir Qadhi. I'm visiting Luton for the first time. This is a shout out to all of my brothers and sisters in Luton. My advice to myself and all of you is to always be conscious of Allah subhanahu wa ta'ala and to realize that we will have to answer for all that we do. So be conscious of Allah, practice your faith with ihsan, be good to everybody out there, and love the Prophet sallallahu alaihi wasallam, study his seerah, and try to be as righteous as you can. Every day is a new day, every beginning is a new beginning, every dawn is a new opportunity to come closer to Allah. May Allah subhanahu wa ta'ala cause us all to live as righteous Muslims and to die as righteous believers. Jazakumullah khair. 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
2: 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Some people asked Allah's messenger, whose Islam is the best, i.e. who is a very good Muslim? He replied, one who avoids harming the Muslims with his tongue and hands.
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4: Hadith 40. Narrated Abu Hurairah, Allah's Messenger, peace and blessings be upon him, said, a believer who accompanies the funeral procession of a Muslim out of sincere faith and hoping to attain Allah's reward and remains with it till the funeral prayer is offered and the burial ceremonies are over, he will return with a reward of 2 kirats. Each kirat is like the size of the Mount Uhud. He who offers the funeral prayer only and returns before the burial will return with the reward of 1 kirat only. Hadith 41. Narrated Abdullah, the Prophet, peace and blessings be upon him, said, abusing a Muslim is fusuk, an evil doing, and killing him is kufr, disbelief. Hadith 42. Narrated Ubadah bin As-Samit, Allah's Messenger, peace and blessings be upon him, went out to inform the people about the date of the night of decree, Al-Qadr, but there happened a quarrel between 2 Muslim men. The Prophet, peace and blessings be upon him, said, I came out to inform you about the date of the night of Al-Qadr, but as so-and-so and so-and-so quarreled, its knowledge was taken away, I forgot it, and maybe it was better for you. Now look for it in the 7th, the 9th, and the 5th, of the last 10 nights of the month of Ramadan. Hadith 43. Narrated Abu Hurairah, one day while the Prophet, peace and blessings be upon him, was sitting in the company of some people, the angel, Gabriel came and asked, what is faith? Allah's Messenger, peace and blessings be upon him, replied, faith is to believe in Allah, his angels, the meeting with him, his apostles, and to believe in resurrection. Then he further asked, what is Islam? Allah's Messenger, peace and blessings be upon him, replied, to worship Allah alone and none else, to offer prayers perfectly, to pay the compulsory charity, zakat, and to observe fasts during the month of Ramadan. Then he further asked, what is Ihsan, perfection? Allah's Messenger, peace and blessings be upon him, replied, to worship Allah as if you see him, and if you cannot achieve this state of devotion then you must consider that he is looking at you. Then he further asked, when will the hour be established? Allah's Messenger, peace and blessings be upon him, replied, the answerer has no better knowledge than the questioner. But I will inform you about its portents. 1. When a slave, lady, gives birth to her master. 2. When the shepherds of black camels start boasting and competing with others in the construction of higher buildings. And the hour is one of five things which nobody knows except Allah. The Prophet, peace and blessings be upon him, then recited, "Verily, with Allah, alone, is the knowledge of the hour." Surah 31, Ayah 34. Then that man, Gabriel, left, and the Prophet, peace and blessings be upon him, asked his companions to call him back, but they could not see him. Then the Prophet, peace and blessings be upon him, said, "That was Gabriel who came to teach the people their religion." Abu Abdullah said, "He, the Prophet, considered all that as a part of faith." Hadith 44. Narrated Abdullah bin Abbas, "I was informed by Abu Sufyan that Heraclius said to him, 'I asked you whether they, followers of Muhammad, were increasing or decreasing. You replied that they were increasing. And in fact, this is the way of true faith till it is complete in all respects. I further asked you whether there was anybody, who, after embracing his, the Prophet's, religion, Islam, became displeased and discarded it. You replied in the negative, and in fact, this is, a sign of, true faith. When its delight enters the heart and mixes with them completely, nobody can be displeased with it."
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11: Praising Allah subhanahu wa ta'ala for the many gifts He has given us, we recognize the gift of this day of Jumu'ah. This day about which Islam has taught us is the day of Eid in the week of a believer. And in Sahih Muslim, Abu Hurairah radiallahu anhu, he reports that the Prophet sallallahu alayhi wa sallam said that the best day upon which the sun rises is this day of Jumu'ah. On this day, Allah created Adam alayhi salam. And on this day, Allah entered him into Jannah. And on this day, Allah removed him from Jannah. And the coming of the hour will not happen except on this day of Jumu'ah. May Allah make us from the people of Jannah when the coming of the hour arrives. Ameen.
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4: Hadith 1. Narrated Umar bin al-Khattab. I heard Allah's Messenger, peace and blessings be upon him, saying, "The reward of deeds depends upon the intentions, and every person will get the reward according to what he has intended. So whoever emigrated for worldly benefits or for a woman to marry, his emigration was for what he emigrated for." Hadith 2. Narrated Aisha, the mother of the faithful believers. Al-Harith bin Hisham asked Allah's Messenger, peace and blessings be upon him, O Allah's Messenger, peace and blessings be upon him. How is the divine inspiration revealed to you? Allah's Messenger, peace and blessings be upon him, replied, "Sometimes it is revealed like the ringing of a bell. This form of inspiration is the hardest of all, and then this state passes off after I have grasped what is inspired. Sometimes the angel comes in the form of a man and talks to me, and I grasp whatever he says." Aisha added, "Verily I saw the Prophet, peace and blessings be upon him, being inspired divinely on a very cold day and noticed the sweat dropping from his forehead, as the inspiration was over." Hadith 3. Narrated Aisha, the mother of the faithful believers. The commencement of the divine inspiration to Allah's Messenger, peace and blessings be upon him, was in the form of good dreams which came true like bright daylight, and then the love of seclusion was bestowed upon him. He used to go in seclusion in the cave of Hira, where he used to worship Allah alone continuously for many days before his desire to see his family. He used to take with him the journey food for the stay and then come back to his wife Khadija to take his food likewise again, till suddenly the truth descended upon him while he was in the cave of Hira. The angel came to him and asked him to read. The Prophet, peace and blessings be upon him, replied, "I do not know how to read." The Prophet, peace and blessings be upon him, added, "The angel caught me, forcefully, and pressed me so hard that I could not bear it any more. He then released me and again asked me to read, and I replied, 'I do not know how to read.' Thereupon he caught me again and pressed me a second time till I could not bear it any more. He then released me and again asked me to read, but again I replied, 'I do not know how to read, or what shall I read?' Thereupon he caught me for the third time and pressed me, and then released me and said, 'Read in the name of your Lord, who has created all that exists, created man from a clot. Read. And your Lord is the most generous.'" Surah 96, Ayat 1-3. Then Allah's Messenger, peace and blessings be upon him, returned with the inspiration and with his heart beating severely. Then he went to Khadija bint Kuwailid and said, "Cover me. Cover me." They covered him till his fear was over, and after that he told her everything that had happened and said, "I fear that something may happen to me." Khadija replied, "Never. By Allah, Allah will never disgrace you. You keep good relations with your kith and kin, help the poor and the destitute, serve your guests generously and assist the deserving calamity-afflicted ones." Khadija then accompanied him to her cousin Waraka bin Nawfal bin Asad bin Abdul Uzza, who, during the pre-Islamic period, became a Christian and used to write the writing with Hebrew letters. He would write from the Gospel in Hebrew as much as Allah wished him to write. He was an old man and had lost his eyesight. Khadija said to Waraka, "Listen to the story of your nephew, O my cousin." Waraka asked, "O my nephew, what have you seen?" Allah's Messenger, peace and blessings be upon him, described whatever he had seen. Waraka said, "This is the same one who keeps the secrets, Angel Gabriel, whom Allah had sent to Moses. I wish I were young and could live up to the time when your people would turn you out." Allah's Messenger, peace and blessings be upon him, asked, "Will they drive me out?" Waraka replied in the affirmative and said, "Anyone, man, who came with something similar to what you have brought was treated with hostility, and if I should remain alive till the day when you will be turned out, then I would support you strongly." But after a few days Waraka died and the divine inspiration was also paused for a while. Hadith 4. Narrated Jabir bin Abdullah al-Ansari, while talking about the period of pause in revelation, reporting the speech of the Prophet. "While I was walking, all of a sudden I heard a voice from the sky. I looked up and saw the same angel who had visited me at the cave of Hira sitting on a chair between the sky and the earth. I got afraid of him and came back home and said, 'Wrap me in blankets.' And then Allah revealed the following holy verses of Quran, 'O you, that is, Muhammad, wrapped up in garments. Arise and warn the people against Allah's punishment. Up to and desert the idols.'" Surah 74, Ayat 1-5. After this the revelation started coming strongly, frequently and regularly. Hadith 5. Narrated Sa'id bin Jubayr. Ibn Abbas in the explanation of the statement of Allah, "Move not your tongue concerning the Quran, to make haste therewith." Surah 75, Ayah 16, said, "Allah's Messenger, peace and blessings be upon him, used to bear the revelation with great trouble and used to move his lips, quickly, with the inspiration. Ibn Abbas moved his lips saying, 'I am moving my lips in front of you as Allah's Messenger, peace and blessings be upon him, used to move his.' Sa'id moved his lips saying, 'I am moving my lips, as I saw Ibn Abbas moving his.' Ibn Abbas added, 'So Allah revealed, move not your tongue concerning the Quran, to make haste therewith. It is for us to collect it and to give you, O Muhammad, the ability to recite it, the Quran, Surah 75, Ayat 16-17, which means that Allah will make him, the Prophet, remember the portion of the Quran which was revealed at that time by heart and recite it. The statement of Allah, 'And when we have recited it to you, O Muhammad through Gabriel, then you follow its,' Quran, recital, Surah 75, Ayah 18, means, 'Listen to it and be silent. Then it is for us, Allah, to make it clear to you,' Surah 75, Ayah 19, means, 'Then it is, for Allah, to make you recite it, and its meaning will be clear by itself through your tongue.' Afterwards, Allah's Messenger, peace and blessings be upon him, used to listen to Gabriel whenever he came, and after his departure he used to recite it as Gabriel had recited it." Hadith 6. Narrated Ibn Abbas. Allah's Messenger, peace and blessings be upon him, was the most generous of all the people, and he used to reach the peak in generosity in the month of Ramadan when Gabriel met him. Gabriel used to meet him every night of Ramadan to teach him the Quran. Allah's Messenger, peace and blessings be upon him, was the most generous person, even more generous than the strong uncontrollable wind, in readiness and haste to do charitable deeds.

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0: رواه مسلم وكذلك الترمذي وابن ماجه.
1: Hadith 17. On the authority of Abu Dharr al-Ghifari, may Allah be pleased with him. From the Prophet, may the blessings and peace of Allah be upon him, is that among the sayings he relates from his Lord, may he be glorified, is that he said, O my servants, I have forbidden oppression for myself and have made it forbidden amongst you. So do not oppress one another. O my servants, all of you are astray except for those I have guided. So seek guidance of me and I shall guide you. O my servants, all of you are hungry except for those I have fed. So seek food of me and I shall feed you. O my servants, all of you are naked except for those I have clothed. So seek clothing of me and I shall clothe you. O my servants, you sin by night and by day, and I forgive all sins. So seek forgiveness of me, and I shall forgive you. O my servants, you will not attain harming me so as to harm me, and you will not attain benefiting me so as to benefit me. O my servants, were the first of you and the last of you, the human of you and the jinn of you, to be as pious as the most pious heart of any one man of you, that would not increase my kingdom in anything. O my servants, were the first of you and the last of you, the human of you and the jinn of you, to be as wicked as the most wicked heart of any one man of you, that would not decrease my kingdom in anything. O my servants, were the first of you and the last of you, the human of you and the jinn of you, to rise up in one place and make a request of me, and were I to give everyone what he had requested, that would not decrease what I have, any more than a needle decreases the sea if put into it. O my servants, it is but your deeds that I reckon up for you and then recompense you for. So let him who finds good praise Allah, and let him who finds other than that blame no one but himself. It was related by Muslim, also by At-Tirmidhi and Ibn Majah.
2: Allahumma aslih ahwal al-Muslimin. 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
2: Hadith 24. On the authority of Abu Huraira, may Allah be pleased with him, who said that the Messenger of Allah, may the blessings and peace of Allah be upon him, said, If Allah has loved a servant of his, he calls Jibreel, on whom be peace, and says, I love so and so, therefore love him. He said, So Jibreel loves him. Then he calls out in heaven, saying, Allah loves so and so, therefore love him. And the inhabitants of heaven love him. He said, Then acceptance is established for him on earth. And if Allah has abhorred a servant of his, he calls Jibreel and says, I abhor so and so, therefore abhor him. So Jibreel abhors him. Then he calls out to the inhabitants of heaven, Allah abhors so and so, therefore abhor him. He said, So they abhor him. And abhorrence is established for him on earth. It was related by Muslim, also by Al-Bukhari, Malik and At-Tirmidhi.
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4: 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Allah's messenger saying, The reward of deeds depends upon the intentions and every person will get the reward according to what he has intended. So whoever emigrated for worldly benefits or for a woman to marry, his emigration was for what he emigrated for.
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6: The Prophet, peace be upon him, said, God says, my servants, I have forbidden myself any wrong and have also forbidden you, so do no wrong unto one another. My servants, all of you are astray except those whom I guide. So ask me for guidance, and I shall guide you. My servants, all of you are hungry except those whom I feed. So ask me for food, and I shall feed you. My servants, all of you are naked except those whom I clothe. So ask me for clothing, and I shall clothe you. My servants, you sin by night and by day, yet I forgive all sins. So ask me for forgiveness, and I shall forgive you. My servants, you can do nothing that could harm me, neither can you do anything that would benefit me. My servants, even if the first and last of you, all the human beings and the jinn, become as righteous as the one with the most righteous heart among you, that would add nothing to my kingdom. My servants, if all of you become as wicked as the one with the most wicked heart among you, that would diminish nothing from my kingdom. My servants, were all of you to stand in one place and ask me whatever you wished, and were I to give everyone what he asked for, that would not diminish what I have any more than a needle would when put into the sea. My servants, it is only your deeds which I put into your account, and then pay you in full for them. So let him who finds good thank and praise God, and let him who finds other than good blame no one but himself.
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0: عليت لك الحمد على ما قضيت ولك الشكر على ما أعطيت.
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2: Hadith 7. Narrated Abdullah bin Abbas. Abu Sufyan bin Harb informed me that Heraclius had sent a messenger to him while he had been accompanying a caravan from Quraysh. They were merchants doing business in Sham, Syria, Palestine, Lebanon, and Jordan, at the time when Allah's Messenger, peace and blessings be upon him, had truce with Abu Sufyan and Quraysh infidels. So Abu Sufyan and his companions went to Heraclius at Ilya, Jerusalem. Heraclius called them in the court and he had all the senior Roman dignitaries around him. He called for his translator who, translating Heraclius's question, said to them, "Who amongst you is closely related to that man who claims to be a prophet?" Abu Sufyan replied, "I am the nearest relative to him, amongst the group." Heraclius said, "Bring him, Abu Sufyan, close to me and make his companions stand behind him." Abu Sufyan added, "Heraclius told his translator to tell my companions that he wanted to put some questions to me regarding that man, the prophet, and that if I told a lie they, my companions, should contradict me." Abu Sufyan added, "By Allah! Had I not been afraid of my companions labeling me a liar, I would not have spoken the truth about the prophet." The first question he asked me about him was, "What is his family status amongst you?" I replied, "He belongs to a good, noble, family amongst us." Heraclius further asked, "Has anybody amongst you ever claimed the same, that is, to be a prophet, before him?" I replied, "No." He said, "Was anybody amongst his ancestors a king?" I replied, "No." Heraclius asked, "Do the nobles or the poor follow him?" I replied, "It is the poor who follow him." He said, "Are his followers increasing or decreasing, day by day?" I replied, "They are increasing." He then asked, "Does anybody amongst those who embrace his religion become displeased and renounce the religion afterwards?" I replied, "No." Heraclius said, "Have you ever accused him of telling lies before his claim to be a prophet?" I replied, "No." Heraclius said, "Does he break his promises?" I replied, "No. We are at truce with him, but we do not know what he will do in it." I could not find opportunity to say anything against him except that. Heraclius asked, "Have you ever had a war with him?" I replied, "Yes." Then he said, "What was the outcome of the battles?" I replied, "Sometimes he was victorious and sometimes we." Heraclius said, "What does he order you to do?" I said, "He tells us to worship Allah and Allah alone and not to worship anything along with him, and to renounce all that our ancestors had said. He orders us to pray, to speak the truth, to be chaste and to keep good relations with our kith and kin." Heraclius asked the translator to convey to me the following: "I asked you about his family and your reply was that he belonged to a very noble family. In fact, all the apostles come from noble families amongst their respective peoples. I questioned you whether anybody else amongst you claimed such a thing. Your reply was in the negative. If the answer had been in the affirmative, I would have thought that this man was following the previous man's statement. Then I asked you whether any one of his ancestors was a king. Your reply was in the negative, and if it had been in the affirmative, I would have thought that this man wanted to take back his ancestral kingdom. I further asked whether he was ever accused of telling lies before he said what he said, and your reply was in the negative. So I wondered how a person who does not tell a lie about others could ever tell a lie about Allah. I then asked you whether the rich people followed him or the poor. You replied that it was the poor who followed him. And, in fact, all the apostles have been followed by this very class of people. Then I asked you whether his followers were increasing or decreasing. You replied that they were increasing, and in fact this is the way of true faith, till it is complete in all respects. I further asked you whether there was anybody, who, after embracing his religion, became displeased and discarded his religion. Your reply was in the negative, and in fact this is, the sign of, true faith, when its delight enters the hearts and mixes with them completely. I asked you whether he had ever betrayed. You replied in the negative, and likewise the apostles never betray. Then I asked you what he ordered you to do. You replied that he ordered you to worship Allah and Allah alone and not to worship anything along with him, and forbade you to worship idols and ordered you to pray, to speak the truth and to be chaste. If what you have said is true, he will very soon occupy this place underneath my feet, and I knew it, from the scriptures, that he was going to appear, but I did not know that he would be from you, and if I could reach him definitely, I would go immediately to meet him, and if I were with him, I would certainly wash his feet. Heraclius then asked for the letter addressed by Allah's apostle, which was delivered by Dihya to the governor of Basra, who forwarded it to Heraclius to read. The contents of the letter were as follows: In the name of Allah the Beneficent, the Merciful. This letter is, from Muhammad the slave of Allah and his apostle to Heraclius the ruler of Byzantine. Peace be upon him, who follows the right path. Furthermore, I invite you to Islam, and if you become a Muslim you will be safe, and Allah will double your reward, and if you reject this invitation of Islam, you will be committing a sin of Arisiyin, tillers, farmers, that is, your people. And, Allah's statement, O people of the scripture! Come to a word common to you and us, that we worship none but Allah and that we associate nothing in worship with him, and that none of us shall take others as lords beside Allah. Then, if they turn away, say, Bear witness that we are Muslims, those who have surrendered to Allah. Surah 3, Ayah 64. Abu Sufyan then added, When Heraclius had finished his speech and had read the letter, there was a great hue and cry in the royal court. So we were turned out of the court. I told my companions that the question of Ibn Abi Kubsha, the Prophet Muhammad, peace and blessings be upon him, has become so prominent that even the king of Bani al-Asfar, Byzantine, is afraid of him. Then I started to become sure that he, the Prophet, would be the conqueror in the near future till I embraced Islam, that is, Allah guided me to it. The sub-narrator adds, Ibn al-Nathur was the governor of Ilya, Jerusalem, and Heraclius was the head of the Christians of Sham. Ibn al-Nathur narrates that once while Heraclius was visiting Ilya, Jerusalem, he got up in the morning with a sad mood. Some of his priests asked him why he was in that mood. Heraclius was a foreteller and an astrologer. He replied, At night when I looked at the stars, I saw that the leader of those who practice circumcision had appeared, become the conqueror. Who are they who practice circumcision? The people replied, Except the Jews, nobody practices circumcision, so you should not be afraid of them, Jews. Just issue orders to kill every Jew present in the country. While they were discussing it, a messenger sent by the king of Ghassan to convey the news of Allah's messenger, peace and blessings be upon him, to Heraclius was brought in. Having heard the news, he, Heraclius, ordered the people to go and see whether the messenger of Ghassan was circumcised. The people, after seeing him, told Heraclius that he was circumcised. Heraclius then asked him about the Arabs. The messenger replied, Arabs also practice circumcision. After hearing that, Heraclius remarked that sovereignty of the Arabs had appeared. Heraclius then wrote a letter to his friend in Rome who was as good as Heraclius in knowledge. Heraclius then left for Homs, a town in Syria, and stayed there till he received the reply of his letter from his friend, who agreed with him in his opinion about the emergence of the Prophet, peace and blessings be upon him, and the fact that he was a prophet. On that Heraclius invited all the heads of the Byzantines to assemble in his palace at Homs. When they assembled, he ordered that all the doors of his palace be closed. Then he came out and said, O Byzantines! If success is your desire and if you seek right guidance and want your empire to remain, then give a pledge of allegiance to this prophet, that is, embrace Islam. On hearing the views of Heraclius, the people ran towards the gates of the palace like onagers, but found the doors closed. Heraclius realized their hatred towards Islam, and when he lost the hope of their embracing Islam, he ordered that they should be brought back in audience. When they returned, he said, "What already said was just a test."
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0: Hadith 14. On the authority of Abu Huraira, may Allah be pleased with him, from the Prophet, may the blessings and peace of Allah be upon him, who said, Allah, glorified and exalted be He, has supernumerary angels who rove about seeking out gatherings in which Allah's name is being invoked. They sit with them and fold their wings round each other, filling that which is between them and between the lowest heaven. When the people in the gathering depart, the angels ascend and rise up to heaven. He said, Then Allah, mighty and sublime be He, asks them, though He is the most knowing about them, From where have you come? And they say, We have come from some servants of yours on earth. They were glorifying you, exalting you, witnessing that there is no God but you, praising you, and asking favors of you. He says, And what do they ask of me? They say, They ask of you your paradise. He says, And have they seen my paradise? They say, No, O Lord. He says, And how would it be were they to have seen my paradise? They say, And they ask protection of you. He says, From what do they ask protection of me? They say, From your hellfire, O Lord. He says, And have they seen my hellfire? They say, No. He says, And how would it be were they to have seen my hellfire? They say, And they ask for your forgiveness. He said, Then he says, I have forgiven them, and I have bestowed upon them what they have asked for, and I have granted them sanctuary from that which they ask protection. He said, They say, O Lord, among them is so-and-so, a much sinning servant who was merely passing by and sat down with them. He said, And he says, And to him too I have given forgiveness. He who sits with such people shall not suffer. It was related by Muslim, also by Al-Bukhari, At-Tirmidhi and An-Nasai.

0: 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I looked up and saw the same angel who had visited me at the cave of Hira, sitting on a chair between the sky and the earth. I got afraid of him and came back home and said, Wrap me in blankets. And then Allah revealed the following holy verses of Quran. O you, i.e. Muhammad, wrapped up in garments, arise and warn the people against Allah's punishment, up to and desert the idols. After this, the revelation started coming strongly, frequently and regularly.
1: 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So now continue listening to more hadith and du'as.
2: Al-Hadith al-Thalathun An Abi Hurairah radiyallahu anhu أن رسول الله صلى الله عليه وسلم قال قال الله عز وجل إذا أحب عبدي لقائي أحببت لقاءه وإذا كره لقائي كرهت لقاءه رواه البخاري ومالك وفي رواية 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
3: Hadith 30. On the authority of Abu Huraira, may Allah be pleased with him, who said that the Messenger of Allah, may the blessings and peace of Allah be upon him, said, Allah, mighty and sublime be He, said, If my servant likes to meet me, I like to meet him, and if he dislikes to meet me, I dislike to meet him. It was related by Al-Bukhari and Malik. A prophetic version by Muslim which clarifies the meaning of the above sacred hadith reads, On the authority of Aisha, may Allah be pleased with her, who said that the Messenger of Allah, may the blessings and peace of Allah be upon him, said, He who likes to meet Allah, Allah likes to meet him, and he who dislikes to meet Allah, Allah dislikes to meet him. I said, O Prophet of Allah, Is it because of the dislike of death? For all of us dislike death. He said, It is not so. But rather, it is that when the believer is given news of Allah's mercy, His approval and His paradise, he likes to meet Allah and Allah likes to meet him. But when the unbeliever is given news of Allah's punishment and His displeasure, he dislikes to meet Allah and Allah dislikes to meet him.
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2: بسم الله الرحمن الرحيم. On the authority of Abu Dharr al-Ghifari, may Allah be pleased with him, from the Prophet, may the blessings and peace of Allah be upon him, is that among the sayings he relates from his Lord, may he be glorified, is that he said, O my servants, I have forbidden oppression for myself and have made it forbidden amongst you, so do not oppress one another. O my servants, all of you are astray except for those I have guided. So seek guidance of me and I shall guide you. O my servants, all of you are hungry except for those I have fed. So seek food of me and I shall feed you. O my servants, all of you are naked except for those I have clothed. So seek clothing of me and I shall clothe you. O my servants, you sin by night and by day. And I forgive all sins, so seek forgiveness of me, and I shall forgive you. O my servants, you will not attain harming me so as to harm me, and you will not attain benefiting me so as to benefit me. O my servants, were the first of you and the last of you, the human of you and the jinn of you, to be as pious as the most pious heart of any one man of you, that would not increase my kingdom in anything. O my servants, were the first of you and the last of you, the human of you and the jinn of you, to be as wicked as the most wicked heart of any one man of you, that would not decrease my kingdom in anything. O my servants, were the first of you and the last of you, the human of you and the jinn of you, to rise up in one place and make a request of me, and were I to give everyone what he requested, that would not decrease what I have, any more than a needle decreases the sea if put into it. O my servants, it is but your deeds that I reckon up for you and then recompense you for. So let him who finds good praise Allah, and let him who finds other than that blame no one but himself. It was related by Muslim.
3: الحديث التاسع والثلاثون عن أبي سعيد الخدري رضي الله عنه عن النبي صلى الله عليه وسلم قال احتجت الجنة والنار فقالت النار في الجبارون والمتكبرون وقالت الجنة في ضعفاء الناس ومساكينهم فقضى الله بينهما إنك الجنة رحمتي أرحم بك من أشاء وإنك النار عذابي أعذب بك من أشاء ولكليكما علي ملؤها رواه مسلم وكذلك البخاري والترمذي.
4: Hadith 39. On the authority of Abu Sa'id al-Khudri, may Allah be pleased with him. From the Prophet, may the blessings and peace of Allah be upon him, who said, Paradise and hellfire disputed together. And hellfire said, In me are the mighty and the haughty. Paradise said, In me are the weak and the poor. So Allah judged between them, saying, You are paradise, my mercy. Through you I show mercy to those I wish. And you are hellfire, my punishment. Through you I punish those I wish. And it is incumbent upon me that each of you shall have its full. It was related by Muslim, also by Al-Bukhari and At-Tirmidhi.
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6: The Prophet, peace be upon him, said, God says, My servants, I have forbidden myself any wrong and have also forbidden you. So do no wrong unto one another. My servants, all of you are astray except those whom I guide. So ask me for guidance, and I shall guide you. My servants, all of you are hungry except those whom I feed. So ask me for food, and I shall feed you. My servants, all of you are naked except those whom I clothe. So ask me for clothing, and I shall clothe you. My servants, you sin by night and by day, yet I forgive all sins. So ask me for forgiveness, and I shall forgive you. My servants, you can do nothing that could harm me, neither can you do anything that would benefit me. My servants, even if the first and last of you, all the human beings and the jinn, become as righteous as the one with the most righteous heart among you, that would add nothing to my kingdom. My servants, if all of you become as wicked as the one with the most wicked heart among you, that would diminish nothing from my kingdom. My servants, were all of you to stand in one place and ask me whatever you wished, and were I to give everyone what he asked for, that would not diminish what I have any more than a needle would when put into the sea. My servants, it is only your deeds which I put into your account, and then pay you in full for them. So let him who finds good thank and praise God, and let him who finds other than good blame no one but himself.
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6: Assalamu alaikum. It's now time for the beautiful recitation of the Holy Quran with English translation by Sheikh Abdul Rahman Al-Sudais and Sheikh Saud Al-Shuraim.

0: In the name of Allah, the Beneficent, the Merciful. And we gave them the clear scripture. And showed them the right path.
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0: 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But they denied him, so they surely will be haled forth to the doom. Save the single-minded slaves of Allah. And we left for him among the later folk the salutation. Peace be unto Elias.
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0: But when it cometh home to them, then it will be a hapless morn for those who have been warned.
1: وتول عنهم حتى حين.
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0: Glorified be thy Lord, the Lord of Majesty, from that which they attribute unto him, and peace be unto those sent to warn.
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0: And praise be to Allah, Lord of the worlds.
2: بسم الله الرحمن الرحيم.
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0: How many a generation we destroyed before them, and they cried out when it was no longer the time for escape.
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0: Maketh he the gods one god, lo, that is an astounding thing.
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0: The chiefs among them go about exhorting, go and be staunch to your gods, lo, this is a thing designed.
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0: We have not heard of this in later religion. This is naught but an invention.
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0: Hath the reminder been revealed unto him alone among us? Nay, but they are in doubt concerning my reminder. Nay, but they have not yet tasted my doom.
1: أم عندهم خزائن رحمة ربك العزيز الوهاب.
0: Or are theirs the treasures of the mercy of thy Lord, the Mighty, the Bestower?
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0: Or is the kingdom of the heavens and the earth and all that is between them theirs? Then let them ascend by ropes.
1: جند ما هنالك مهزوم من الأحزاب.
0: A defeated host are all the factions that are there.
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0: The folk of Noah before them denied their messenger, and so did the tribe of Ad and Pharaoh firmly planted.
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0: And the tribe of Thamud and the folk of Lot and the dwellers in the wood, these were the factions.
1: إن كل إلا كذب الرسل فحق عقاب.
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0: And hath the story of the litigants come unto thee, how they climbed the wall into the royal chamber?

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They said, Be not afraid, we are two litigants, one of whom hath wronged the other. Therefore judge aright between us. Be not unjust, and show us the fair way.

Lo, this my brother hath 99 ewes, while I had 1 ewe. And he said, Entrust it to me, and he conquered me in speech.

0: David said, He hath wronged thee in demanding thine ewe in addition to his ewes. And lo, many partners oppress one another, save such as believe and do good works, and they are few. And David guessed that we had tried him, and he sought forgiveness of his Lord, and he bowed himself, and fell down prostrate and repented.
1: فغفرنا له ذلك وإن له عندنا لزلفى وحسن مآب
0: So we forgave him that, and lo, he had access to our presence and a happy journey's end.

0: سابر.
1: And it was said unto him, O David, lo, we have set thee as a viceroy in the earth. Therefore judge aright between mankind, and follow not desire that it beguile thee from the way of Allah. Lo, those who wander from the way of Allah have an awful doom, forasmuch as they forgot the day of reckoning.

And we created not the heaven and the earth, and all that is between them in vain. That is the opinion of those who disbelieve, and woe unto those who disbelieve in the fire.

0: This is a scripture that we have revealed unto thee, full of blessing, that they may ponder its revelations, and that men of understanding may reflect.
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0: And we bestowed on David Solomon, how excellent a slave! 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
0: 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The spring is a cool bath and a refreshing drink.
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0: 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Lo, we found him steadfast, how excellent a slave. 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
0: This it is that ye are promised for the day of reckoning.
2: إن هذا لرزقنا ما له من نفاد.
0: Lo, this in truth is our provision which will never waste away.
2: هذا وإن للطاغين لشر مآب.
0: This is for the righteous, and lo, for the transgressors there will be an evil journey's end.
2: جهنم يصلونها فبئس المهاد
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0: Here is a boiling and an ice cold draught, so let them taste it.
2: وآخر من شكله أزواج
0: Another torment of the kind in pairs, the two extremes,

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Lo, they will roast at the fire.

0: They say, "Nay, but you misleaders, for you there's no word of welcome. Ye prepared this for us by your misleading. Now hapless is the plight."
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0: Did we take them wrongly for a laughing stock, or have our eyes missed them?

0: Say unto them, O Muhammad, I am only a warner, and there's no God save Allah, the One, the Absolute.
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8: And there's a tradition in which the Prophet ﷺ said that God has 100 parts of mercy. 99 he has retained in his presence, and one part he has allowed to descend to the dunya. And it is that one part that a mother nurses her child with, that the mare raises her hoof from stepping on her foal. So every act of mercy in this world is only from that one part. And the 99 have been remain in the Divine Presence for the Day of Judgment.
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1: Assalamu alaikum. It's now time for the beautiful recitation of the Holy Quran with English translation by Sheikh Abdul Rahman As-Sudais and Sheikh Saud Ash-Shurain.

Surely, pure religion is for Allah only, and those who choose protecting friends beside Him say, We worship them only that they may bring us near unto Allah. Lo, Allah will judge between them concerning that wherein they differ. Lo, Allah guideth not him who is a liar and ingrate.

0: If Allah had willed to choose a son, He could have chosen what He would of that which He hath created. Be He glorified. He is Allah, the One, the Absolute.
1: خلق السماوات والأرض بالحق يكور الليل على النهار ويكور النهار على الليل وسخر الشمس

He hath created the heavens and the earth with truth. He maketh night to succeed day, and he maketh day to succeed night. And he constraineth the sun and the moon to give service, each running on for an appointed term. Is not he the mighty, the forgiver?

0: one.
1: He created you from one being, then from that being he made its mate, and he hath provided for you of cattle 8 kinds. He created you in the wombs of your mothers, creation after creation, in a threefold gloom. Such is Allah, your Lord. His is the sovereignty. There's no God save him. How then are ye turned away?

If ye are thankless, yet Allah is independent of you, though He is not pleased with thanklessness for His bondmen. And if ye are thankful, He is pleased therewith for you. No laden soul will bear another's load. Then unto your Lord is your return, and He will tell you what He used to do. Lo, He knoweth what is in the breasts of men.

And when some heard touch of man, he cried unto his Lord, turning unto him repentant. Then when he granteth him a boon from him, he forgetteth that for which he cried unto him before, and setteth up rivals to Allah, that he may beguile men from his way. Say, O Muhammad, unto such a one, take pleasure in thy disbelief a while. Lo, thou art of the owners of the fire.

0: Is he who payeth adoration in the watches of the night, prostrate and standing, bewaring of the hereafter and hoping for the mercy of his Lord, to be accounted equal with the disbeliever? Say unto them, O Muhammad, are those who know equal with those who know not? But only men of understanding will pay heed.
1: قُلْ يَا عِبَادِ الَّذِينَ آمَنُوا اتَّقُوا رَبَّكُمْ لِلَّذِينَ أَحْسَنُوا فِي هَذِهِ الدُّنْيَا حَسَنَةً وَأَرْضُ اللَّهِ وَاسِعَةً إِنَّمَا يُوَفَّى الصَّابِرُونَ أَجْرَهُمْ بِغَيْرِ حِسَابٍ.
0: Say, O Allah's bondmen who believe, observe your duty to your Lord. For those who do good in this world, there's good, and Allah's earth is spacious. Verily, the steadfast will be paid their wages without stint.
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0: 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Say, the losers will be those who lose themselves and their housefolk on the day of resurrection. Ah, that will be the manifest loss.

0: They have an awning of fire above them and beneath them a dais of fire. With this doth Allah appall his bondmen. O my bondmen, therefore fear me.
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0: And those who put away false gods, lest they should worship them and turn to Allah in repentance, for them there are glad tidings. Therefore, give good tidings, O Muhammad, to my bondmen, who hear advice and follow the best thereof. Such are those whom Allah guideth, and such are men of understanding.
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0: Is he on whom the word of doom is fulfilled to be helped? And canst thou, O Muhammad, rescue him who is in the fire?

0: other.
1: But those who keep their duty to their Lord, for them are lofty halls, with lofty halls above them, built for them, beneath which rivers flow. It is a promise of Allah. Allah faileth not His promise.

Hast thou not seen how Allah hath sent down water from the sky and hath caused it to penetrate the earth as water springs, and afterward thereby produceth crops of diverse hues, and afterward they wither, and thou seest them turn yellow. Then he maketh them chaff. Lo, herein verily is a reminder for men of understanding.

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Then woe unto those whose hearts are hardened against remembrance of Allah. Such are in plain error. Allah.

Allah hath now revealed the fairest of statements, a scripture consistent, wherein promises of reward are paired with threats of punishment, whereat doth creep the flesh of those who fear their Lord, so that their flesh and their hearts soften at Allah's reminder. Such is Allah's guidance, wherewith He guideth whom He will, and him whom Allah sendeth astray, for him there's no guide.

0: Is he then who will strike his face against the awful doom upon the day of resurrection as he who doth right? And it will be said unto the wrongdoers, taste what ye used to earn.
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0: 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Are the two equal in similitude? Praise be to Allah, but most of them know not.
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0: Then lo, on the day of resurrection, before your Lord, ye will dispute.
1: فَمَنْ

0: 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Will not the home of disbelievers be in hell?
1: والذي جاء بالصدق وصدق به أولئك هم المتقون.
0: And whoso bringeth the truth and believeth therein, such are the dutiful.
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0: They shall have what they will of their Lord's bounty. That is the reward of the good.
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0: That Allah will remit from them the worst of what they did and will pay them for reward the best they used to do.
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0: Will not Allah defend his slave? Yet they would frighten thee with those beside him. He whom Allah sendeth astray, for him there's no guide.
1: ومن يهد الله فما له من مضل أليس الله بعزيز ذي انتقام.
0: And he whom Allah guideth, for him there can be no misleader. Is not Allah mighty, able to requite the wrong?

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1: And verily, if thou shouldst ask them, who created the heavens and the earth, they will say, Allah. Say, bethink you then of those ye worship beside Allah. If Allah willed some hurt for me, could they remove from me his hurt? Or if he willed some mercy for me, could they restrain his mercy? Say, Allah is my all. In him do all the trusting put their trust.

0: Say, O my people, act in your manner. I too am acting. Thus ye will come to know who it is unto whom cometh a doom that will abase him, and on whom there falleth everlasting doom.
1: Inna anzalna alayka al-kitaba lin-nasi bil-haqq, faman ihtada falinafsihi, wa man dhalla fa innama yadhillu alayha, wa ma anta alayhim biwakeel.
0: Lo, we have revealed unto thee, Muhammad, the scripture for mankind with truth. Then whosoever goeth right, it is for his soul, and whosoever strayeth, strayeth only to its hurt. And thou art not a warder over them.

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Lo, herein verily are portents for people who take thought.

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1: 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Say, what? Even though they have power over nothing and have no intelligence?
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1: 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His is the sovereignty of the heavens and the earth. And afterward unto Him ye will be brought back.
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1: And when Allah alone is mentioned, the hearts of those who believe not in the hereafter are repelled. And when those whom they worship beside Him are mentioned, behold, they are glad.

0: Say, O Allah, creator of the heavens and the earth, knower of the invisible and the visible, thou wilt judge between thy slaves concerning that wherein they used to differ.
1: You are listening to the beautiful recitation of the Holy Quran with English translation by Sheikh Abdul Rahman As-Sudais and Sheikh Saud Ash-Shurain.
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1: Praising Allah subhanahu wa ta'ala for the many gifts He has given us, we recognize the gift of this day of Jumu'ah. This day about which Islam has taught us is the day of Eid in the week of a believer. And in Sahih Muslim, Abu Hurairah radiallahu anhu, he reports that the Prophet sallallahu alayhi wa sallam said that the best day upon which the sun rises is this day of Jumu'ah. On this day, Allah created Adam alayhi salam. And on this day, Allah entered him into Jannah. And on this day, Allah removed him from Jannah. And the coming of the hour will not happen except on this day of Jumu'ah. May Allah make us from the people of Jannah when the coming of the hour arrives. Ameen.
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0: 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You are listening to Inspire FM on 105.1 FM. We are now going to play the morning Adhkar. Adhkar is the remembrance of Allah subhanahu wa ta'ala. It was part of the daily routine of the Prophet Muhammad, peace be upon him, to recite Adhkar in the morning. Allah also says in the Quran,
1: Bismillah.

O you who believe, remember Allah with much remembrance, and glorify His praises, morning and evening. Surah Al-Ahzab 33, ayahs 41 to 42. It is also said in the Quran,

0: Job.
1: And glorify the praises of your Lord before the rising of the sun and before its setting. Surah Qaf 50, Ayah 39. Reciting Adhkar and remembering Allah is one of the most effective ways to defeat Shaitan. It is also an effective way to strengthen your Iman. The morning Adhkar will be playing every day. Please stay tuned to obtain the reward and story of the Prophet.

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2: 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You have been listening to the Morning Adhkar. Adhkar is the remembrance of Allah subhanahu wa ta'ala. It was part of the daily routine of the Prophet Muhammad, peace be upon him, to recite Adhkar in the morning. Allah also says in the Quran,

O you who believe, remember Allah with much remembrance, and glorify His praises, morning and evening. Surah Al-Ahzab 33, Ayahs 41-42. It is also said in the Quran,

0: And glorify the praises of your Lord before the rising of the sun and before its setting. Surat Qaf 50, Ayah 39. Reciting the Dhikr and remembering Allah is one of the most effective ways to defeat shaitan. It is also an effective way to strengthen your iman. The morning Adhkar will be playing every day. Please tune in.
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8: 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The Messenger of Allah passed by a man of the Ansar who was admonishing his brother regarding shyness, blaming him, criticizing him, you are too shy. فقال رسول الله صلى الله عليه وسلم دعه فإن الحياء من الإيمان. The Prophet صلى الله عليه وسلم said, leave him alone, for modesty or shyness is a part of Iman.
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We are now going to play the morning Azkar. Azkar is the remembrance of Allah subhanahu wa ta'ala. It was part of the daily routine of the Prophet Muhammad, peace be upon him, to recite Azkar in the morning. Allah also says in the Quran,

O you who believe, remember Allah with much remembrance, and glorify His praises, morning and evening. Surah Al-Ahzab, 33, ayahs 41 to 42. It is also said in the Quran,

And glorify the praises of your Lord before the rising of the sun and before its setting. Surah Qaf 50, Ayah 39. Reciting Adhkar and remembering Allah is one of the most effective ways to defeat Shaitan. It is also an effective way to strengthen your Iman. The morning Adhkar will be playing every day. Please stay tuned to obtain the reward and story as the Prophet did.

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Assalamu alaikum. You are listening to Inspire FM on 105.1 FM. You have been listening to the morning Adhkar. Adhkar is the remembrance of Allah subhanahu wa ta'ala. It was part of the daily routine of the Prophet Muhammad, peace be upon him, to recite Adhkar in the morning. Allah also says in the Quran,

O you who believe, remember Allah with much remembrance, and glorify His praises, morning and evening. Surah Al-Ahzab, 33, ayahs 41 to 42. It is also said in the Quran.

0: And glorify the praises of your Lord before the rising of the sun and before its setting. Surah Qaf 50, Ayah 39. Reciting Adhkar and remembering Allah is one of the most effective ways to defeat shaitan. It is also an effective way to strengthen your iman. The morning Adhkar will be playing every day. Please tune in.
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2: Bismillah ar-Rahman ar-Rahim. On the authority of Abu Hurairah, may Allah be pleased with him, who said, a man said to the Prophet, may the blessings and peace of Allah be upon him, counsel me. He said, do not become angry. The man repeated his request several times, and he said, do not become angry. It was related by Al-Bukhari.
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3: Assalamu alaikum. Alhamdulillah, wassalatu wassalamu ala rasulillah. Oh yeah, if you realized I'm wearing this Moroccan outfit. I'm not really Moroccan myself, I'm Lebanese background. But I thought I'd wear a Moroccan outfit because number one, I think it looks cool. And secondly, we're talking about an amazing topic, the character of a Muslim in Surah Al-Hujurat. I wanted to show that as Muslims, we're all brothers and sisters, we share each other's culture, why not? And praise each other and be proud of each other's cultures and just get closer. Bismillah. Moving on from our verses, today I want to look at the next verse in Surah Al-Hujurat, which is quite interesting to me, it needs your attention. Allah says, يَا أَيُّهَا الَّذِينَ آمَنُوا اِجْتَنِبُوا كَثِيرًا مِّنَ الظَّنِّ إِنَّ بَعْضَ الظَّنِّ إِثْمٌ. Allah begins the verse by addressing the believers again. Because the believers, they're ready to listen to Allah's words. And Allah subhanahu wa ta'ala really wants you to lead the way as a believer. He says, avoid much suspicion. Indeed, much of your suspicions, much of suspicions are sinful. Let's analyze it a little bit. Is it natural to suspect, to make assumptions about someone? Yeah. It's natural. Allah is not saying, don't be natural. Don't assume. Don't be speculative. That's very natural. As soon as you look at someone, you're already judging them. There's no such thing as not judging anyone. We all judge. As soon as you look at someone, we're judging. That's very natural. And you can't help it because the brain keeps going. However, Allah is not saying, don't be suspicious. He said, avoid much suspicion. There's two things to understand here. Number one, the word much. And number two, to avoid. What are you avoiding? You're avoiding the majority of speculations and suspicions that come to your head in a negative way. Even in the positive way to a certain extent. What's the positive way? When you assume something about a person a little bit more than what they possibly are. Let's say you're going to get into a business deal with someone and you trust every person that you do a business deal with. Well, you're going to fail. People are going to throw you under the bus with that. So a Muslim is not the type that is just submissive to everything and just nice, nice, nice everywhere. No, a Muslim does have a strong character. But it does focus mostly on the negative suspicions because human nature is, we tend to be more negative than positive, aren't we, in our suspicions, unless you're raised really right and you're used to it as a habit. Allah does say avoid. Avoid means don't act on much of your suspicions. Be careful, take a step back, think about it, analyze it before you take any action and think whether you should take any action. So, to paraphrase, in other words, do not act on the majority of your suspicions. The majority of your suspicions are sinful if you were to act on them, meaning you will do sinful things. Otherwise, thinking or formulating an opinion about someone is natural and normal and sometimes it's actually good. And there are four ways that we look at suspicion in the Quran. So obviously we understand this from the Sunnah of the Prophet ﷺ. The first one is a good suspicion. The good suspicion is when you know somebody who loves Allah and His Messenger, got amazing character,

0: even if they're not Muslim, but they're known for their good character, their honesty. You have a neighbor who you've lived next to and grown to see through evidence that they are honest people. When you travel, they look after your belongings. You may have cats and you say, can you look after my cats? You come back and they're very healthy and fit and they've been fed. Well, that's a trustworthy neighbor. And you may have formulated a negative opinion in the beginning. That's possible. Nothing wrong with that. You never showed it though. And then after dealing with them, you formulated a good opinion of them. That's something which Allah subhanahu wa ta'ala rewards you for, because you give people the credit that they deserve. And a Muslim should give the credit to people that they deserve based on goodly suspicion. The only thing is that if you're the type of person who doesn't trust anyone until they've proved themselves, then that's fine. Just don't act on the initial suspicion, because you can get it really wrong. Especially if somebody who is known for their piety and their righteousness, their honesty, or in general, they may have some flaws, some weaknesses in their character, but majority of their character is good and trustworthy, honest, then we formulate a good suspicion about that person and give them the benefit of the doubt, especially between husband and wife, because they're the closest thing to each other and they're going to see a lot from each other's flaws and ups and downs. And Allah subhanahu wa ta'ala says, assume well of each other. Now, brothers and sisters, that's the first part. And that's generally what a Muslim should be. Give people the benefit of the doubt. So for example, a man came to Umar ibn al-Khattab radiallahu anhu and said to him, there's this man who I trust and he's amazing and I think we can work with him in business and give him a position and so on and so forth. Umar radiallahu anhu said to him, how do you know him? Have you traveled with him? He said, no. He said, have you dealt in business with him to try him out? He said, no. He said, have you been through any hardships with him and seen how he is? He said, no. He said, perhaps you might have seen him praying a lot in the masjid, going up and down, reading Quran very nicely. He said, yes. He said, you don't know him. So Islam is quite practical as well. Again, just don't be hasty in formulating a judgment and then acting upon it, writing about that person and telling other people about it. The second type of suspicion is also okay. In fact, it's called the necessary suspicion, which you cannot avoid. And that's usually people in power who need to make judgments, for example, and they have to take decisions, such as a teacher or a coordinator or a head of a school, to decide whether a student deserves to stay at school or expelled or put on a suspension or demerit or whatever. Or a judge in the court, where not all the evidence is presented, but they have to give a probability, weighing them out and make a suspicion or a probability of judgment. But in this, there is caution. Don't take the extreme approach. But this is also a non-sinful suspicion when you have to make a decision in authority. The third type of suspicion is also okay, but it's a little bit tricky. It requires a little bit of emotional intelligence. You have to be socially smart. You would have had some experience with people. And that's when somebody you've hung around with a lot, or you know them, could be a family member, a friend, a colleague at work or at school, and you've seen much of their character, and their character has already shown you that there is a lot of dishonesty in their life, or they might be two-faced, or they might be backbiters, or they might be on and on. That type of suspicion is permissible. And you can also act on that suspicion, but you've got to take caution with that one. How does a Muslim act on suspicion of a person when factually they are not good in certain ways? Well, you've got to separate. You've got to look at their good side and their bad side. And then that bad side, which has now become factual to you and you've experienced it, then you can act upon it in a way that you don't harm yourself, in a way that it won't harm other people, but not to increase the harm on that person. So for example, a person wants to do business with you and you've already dealt with them before and found that they're dishonest or they're lazy or they don't have good management. You don't have to do business with that person anymore. You don't have to lend them money anymore. You don't have to do certain things. So balance it out. See the good in the person and the bad in the person. And that leaves us with the fourth suspicion, the fourth conjecture, and that is the true sin. This is what we have to be careful about. What is it? To assume or speculate about someone when there is no grounds to speculate about them, or based on doubts, based on suspicion. That's what Allah is saying. Avoid much of your suspicion. That's the majority of our time. Example, you might see a person at the mosque, get up and go to the shoe rack and grab someone else's shoes. You might have also known about them that they've had some issues together or some quarrels. And then you see that person taking the other person's shoe. The automatic suspicion is that this person is deliberately stealing that other person's shoe or to make his life hard, especially of the fact that we just witnessed a quarrel between them or they have some issues. That does not have grounds, no matter what your suspicions are. Some people think that they are so good at telling and reading minds, or, you know, have you ever heard someone who say, "See, I've got a really good eye for things. I'm a good judge. I knew it." Don't do that. The shaitan makes you feel that's vanity. Only Allah subhanahu wa ta'ala knows the intentions. Only Allah subhanahu wa ta'ala knows the secrets. Don't ever say that. That is a way to destroy your own self. So this person, there are 100 possibilities of why, or maybe I'm exaggerating, maybe at least 5 that you can name. Maybe the person has a sight problem. Maybe that person was occupied with something in his mind and accidentally took the wrong shoe. Maybe the person has the same shoe and mistaken for his own shoe. Maybe the person thought, you know what, I've asked that person permission because my shoes are wrecked and I'm just going to borrow them and I'll bring them back. Maybe he bought the shoes off him and you just didn't know. There are many possibilities, as you can see. And the Prophet, peace be upon him, used to tell us, أحسن الظن بأخيك. Give your brother the benefit of the doubt in these types of situations. That's the majority time. So brothers and sisters, I've seen people's families break up, people's lives ruined based on acting on suspicion with no clear grounds. Remember the first verse of the Quran in Surah Al-Hujurat where it says, clarify, verify, and very importantly, is it your business really to get involved? People's secrets, people's personal affairs? If not, then don't even go there. Just leave it between them two. Unless you want to reconcile a problem between them and you're able to and you're welcome to, then go ahead and you'll be rewarded. So that's the verse about suspicion. Till next time. Assalamu alaikum.
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0: Assalamu alaikum. Thank you for joining me once again in our mini-series where we're talking about Surah Al-Hujurat and in those beautiful verses about a Muslim's character. Without them, you cannot develop yourself. And we've reached the part where Allah says, get ready for it, this one's a little bit tough to talk about. وَلَا تَجَسَّسُوا وَلَا تَجَسَّسُوا. Do not spy. What's very interesting about quoting that verse is that Allah did not specify anything more than just saying, do not spy. It's a very general statement. Don't spy on anyone. Just don't spy. No ands, ifs, or buts. Spying in Islam is one of those terrible sins which all the scholars agree you shouldn't do. In fact, spying is what can cause mental illnesses in people, cause them paranoia, obsessiveness, and can destroy families. I've heard of a lot of families spying on one another until it's become a chronic type of illness against one another where nobody trusts anyone else. Spying only leads to terrible outcomes. When Allah subhanahu wa ta'ala says, وَلَا تَجَسَّسُوا, do not spy, obviously He's the one who created us and knows the ramifications of things. The Prophet, peace be upon him, I was actually reading this beautiful hadith and I'll share it with you. He says, O people who have professed belief verbally with their tongues, but faith has not yet entered your heart, do not pry into the affairs of the Muslims or anyone else for that matter. For he who will pry into the affairs of the Muslims, Allah will pry into his affairs. And he whom Allah follows inquisitively is disgraced by him in his own house. The hadith is by Abu Dawood. Now I added that little bit about anyone for that matter, because it's a very bad habit. Don't pry on anybody. But at the time, the Prophet, peace be upon him, was talking to the Muslims, of course, and it was a Muslim community. Living around anybody, even non-Muslims, prying is a disease. I came across another amazing hadith I also want to share with you, and that the Prophet, peace be upon him, also said, if you start prying into the secret affairs of the people, you will pervert them, or at least drive them very near perversion. And the hadith is in Abu Dawud, means you take people out of the fold of goodness. Yet another hadith says, when you happen to form an evil opinion about somebody, do not pry about it. And this one really hit me hard. The Prophet, peace be upon him, said, the one who saw a secret affair of somebody and then concealed it is as though he saved a girl who had been buried alive. The hadith is authentic. In those days, they used to bury girls alive, some of them buried little boys, of fear of disgrace, they said, until Islam came in and said, the baby girl shall be questioned on a day of judgment for what crime was she killed. Can you imagine how the Prophet, peace be upon him, is equating concealing other people's private affairs to saving a girl from being buried alive? That means abstaining from prying on people's secret affairs is a tremendous reward in the community for yourself, for your family, and your hereafter, like saving a life. Because spying does lead to murder. Spying leads to death. Spying has led to what we call honor killings, although Islam does not believe in honor killings at all. Islam does not teach that. Spying has led to divorces. Spying has led to families breaking apart, children running away. Spying has led to cousins and relatives being split apart. Spying leads neighbors to not trust one another and build high walls and great security because they live in fear. Spying is terrible and horrible. But I can hear a lot of us are saying, well, hold on a minute, sometimes we do need to spy. Isn't there a situation where we spy? Islam allows it, where we're not sinned? Islam is a practical religion. But you've got to be very careful in doing that. You're treading on very thin ice. So only in very, very, very rare circumstances, a person can spy, but only when the benefit outweighs the harm and the benefit is very worthy and you're obliged. An example of that is, say, you know someone who is factually and really about to seriously harm someone else. And there's a life at stake, there's families at stake, there's property at stake, there's serious harm at stake. And the only way to go about it is to spy on that person. But why are you spying? In order to stop them. So spying is in order only when it's halal, only to save lives or to protect other people when there's no other way. The second way the scholars spoke about, and I think it's Imam an-Nawawi who spoke about it, and al-Mawardi, many scholars of the past, they said that when you have a well-founded and factual reason with evidence that you have a real reason to suspect someone near to you, and there's going to be some harm happening, such as infidelity, such as cheating on one another, then you can spy if it means that it's going to stop it and save a marriage, save a family, save people from all sorts of harm. And if that's the only way, then do it. However, great experts have told us that even spying on your, say, husband's phone or your wife's phone, for example, or their secret technology is not advisable at all, even if you can justify it. And the reasons they said is a person can hide that information, a person can use another device, and sometimes the shaitan may come to us and make us suspect someone on unreasonable grounds. We spy on their devices and find nothing. And then if we're caught, it could create a problem with the trust between the husband and wife, between parents and children, and so on. So it's always advisable that spying should not be the resort, and it should be the absolute last resort, and only if it is a serious matter and it most likely will save a terrible outcome. Did you know that even with parents and their children, parents are forbidden from spying on their children? If a child has a private room, you should knock. But you're probably asking at what age? Well, children who have reached puberty already, teenagers, adult children. Of course, it's common sense that when your child is really small and depending on you and don't know any better, you're permitted to spy, but we don't really call it spying. We just call caring and watching out for them, such as to look at their devices, their iPad, or who they're talking to, because they're at risk of harm and they don't know any better and they don't know how to defend themselves. That's okay and that's fine. What we're talking about is when your children reach puberty, then you've got to give them some space. You've got to respect their privacy. You might say, well, what if they're up to something? How am I going to save them? You'll never save them and protect them through spying. The only way that you'll protect them is through communication. Even between husband and wife, if you suspect each other, then communicate. That is the best thing. Another thing that we have to look at is that in Islam, spying is so bad that, believe it or not, there is a rule that if somebody peeks into someone else's house through a hole, for example, and in the Islamic law, that person's eye got poked out by the owner of the house, there is no ramification on the owner of the house. It's that serious. Why? Because the outcome and the consequence is much worse, spying on people's honor and spying on people's private affairs. So my brothers, so this verse again, وَلَا تَجَسَّسُوا, is another way of a character of a believer and something that will save you from harm and can only be used in absolute serious circumstances. May Allah subhanahu wa ta'ala protect us all from harm and always assist us in guiding us to keeping our community, families and affairs together, and grant us the best in this world and in the next. Assalamu alaikum.
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4: You're so used to impressing people with how, whatever, religious you are, knowledgeable you are, committed you are, etc., etc., and you're constantly putting up this face that you start convincing yourself that's who you really are. We have to be able to be honest to ourselves if we're going to talk about change. One has to be able to stop complaining about the world and start complaining about themselves. What is wrong? What am I doing wrong? What are my shortcomings? What are the things that I look at myself and I say, what, if there were four or five things I could change about myself, if I could just do four or five things differently, what would they be? What would those things be that I wish I changed? What are the some things I wanted to accomplish last year and I never got to? I really wanted to though. I wanted to memorize like two more surahs. I wanted to study something. I want to finish reading that book. I never got around to it. But I really wanted to do it. What is keeping us from making those changes? That's the real like bit of advice that I, at least I'll share with you what I do for myself. It works sometimes, it doesn't work other times. How do I make more use of that day? How do I make it more productive? That one day. You can fix one day, you fix your whole life. If you made one change to today, that means you've made that change for the rest of your life. For you, many of you, it's like weekdays and weekends. Your weekends are the same way every time. Your weekdays are the same way every time, right? Fix your weekdays. This time is for Salat. Right after that, there's this time for Quran. There's this time for me to learn something. There's this time for me to, you know, get my homework done or whatever it may be. Discipline your life. Make that change in your life. You know what else people fail to do? That's coupled with that. That's most common, and I personally have trouble with that also. And it's one of the hardest things to do is to maintain balance in your life. To maintain balance. Because we're pulled in many different directions. Our parents want our time. Our husbands and wives want their time. Our children want their time. Our career wants its time. Our friends want their time. Our masjid wants its time. Ourselves, we want to just be left alone. We need some time to ourselves. We have all these different pulls, right? And it's really important that we maintain a balance between all of these different poles. And a lot of times, we fail to do it. And when we do, we end up wronging one thing or another. This is the biggest change you can bring in your life to create balance. There are people who give their wife a lot of time and their parents no time at all. There are people who give their parents a lot of time and they spend no time with their wife. There are people who are so bent upon fixing their career, they are almost not even existent in the lives of their children. It happens. And then there are those interesting characters who don't want anything to do with home, so they volunteer at the masjid all the time. I love masjid volunteers, but the guy says, hey, I'm going to put up the chairs 3 days before the program and I'll even sleep here. There's a problem at home. Go home. Get some balance in your life. Right? We need to make these, we have to really assess honestly in our lives, what changes do we have to make? And really changes to me is what you give time to. I mean, the real asset all of us have is time. That's really all we have. And if we're utilizing it properly, our lives have moved towards the better. And if we're not, our lives are moving towards the worse. That's essentially what it boils down to. We have to become people that we make productive use of their time, that don't become people that waste time. Even if you have, if you want to play sports or relax or whatever, there should be a time for that. It should be specified. It should be something disciplined. Allah tells us the sun and the moon, they follow an order. All of the acts of worship that we do in Islam somehow fall upon the sun and the moon. The prayers dependent on the positions of the sun. Eid and Ramadan and Hajj on the moon. And Allah tells us the sun and the moon follow a precise order. Our worship follows a precise order. What we're learning from that is your entire life should follow a precise order. You should have some kind of discipline, laid out a sketch in your life for yourself. Otherwise you'll keep thinking, I should get that done, and you'll never get it done because you'd never made time for it. You never found the specific time for it.
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17: It's a story about an entrepreneur, the father of a friend of mine, who literally helped anyone at any time with anything that he could possibly help them with. And my friend, who's British, Pakistani originally, now lives in Malaysia, flew to the UK to attend his father's janazah. And he says thousands and thousands of people showed up at his father's janazah, and he had no idea who these people were. And he's like, my father's body was released, because in the UK, there's a mandatory autopsy that's done when a person dies. Muslim or not, they have to do it, right? I know the laws are changing now. But subhanAllah, he says, the body of my father was released very quickly and we found it strange. And he said, I was so curious, how did my father have so many people at his janazah, people that I've never seen and met before in my life? So he said, he's telling me this personally, in person, face to face. He says, I went to meet certain people at the janazah and I just asked them, how did you know my father? And one of them says, you know, I was sitting in the masjid one day and I was making dua to Allah. I wanted to get married, but I didn't know how I could even pay for a nikah. How could I even pay for a walima? I have no place to stay. And your father asked me one day, what was I making dua for? And I told him, and he says, it's okay. Arrange your marriage, I'll pay for everything, and I'll put you in an apartment. Then another person, he goes and he asks him, he says, you know, how did you know my father? He said, you know, I was, always wanted to make Hajj, and I ran into your father one day, and he said he was going for Hajj, and we were sitting in the masjid talking. And then he said, you know what? Why don't you come with me? You seem like a nice guy. I need someone to come with me because they're getting old, right? And this brother, my friend's father, he went for Hajj, I think, 32 years in a row, right? And subhanAllah, he told his brother, he says, why don't you come with us? He's like, are you serious? He goes, yeah, come with us. I'll pay for your Hajj. You just come with us. You know, come, I'm taking my wife. You just carry our bags and stuff. Make it easy for us, but I'll pay for your Hajj. So he says, your father paid for my Hajj and allowed me to go for Hajj. And he taught me how to do Hajj throughout the entire trip. And he's like, wow, mashallah, my dad did that for you? He said, yeah. And he goes, I'm the doctor who, when I pulled open the drawer and I saw your father's body there in the morgue of the hospital, I began to shed tears because I saw the man who paid for my Hajj. The man who taught me how to even perform Hajj while we went for Hajj. And I thought the least I can do to repay him is to clear his body on the day that he dies to allow his family the ease of burying him and having a proper janazah. He said, I'm the doctor that released your father's body. And that goes to show you how youth can impact the world, become entrepreneurs, become dynamic, and trust Allah subhanahu wa ta'ala.
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0: prayer, the most important thing for a Muslim to do. The action that if a Muslim does 5 times a day will differentiate them and distinguish them from the disbelievers, as the hadith states. We're going to kind of think about the spiritual implications, the inner dimensions of the prayer. So let's go through the Islamic prayer bit by bit. When you start the prayer, you say Allahu Akbar and you put your hands up. Allahu Akbar means Allah is the greatest. So as you're doing that, you imagine that Allah subhanahu wa ta'ala is watching you. You imagine that Allah subhanahu wa ta'ala is with you and that He can hear what you're saying. And then you start the prayer and you say Alhamdulillahi Rabbil Alameen Ar-Rahman Ar-Rahim, and you mention Surah Al-Fatiha, saying that all praise and thanks be to Allah subhanahu wa ta'ala, Lord of the worlds, the most gracious, the most merciful, Master of the Day of Judgment. You alone we worship and you alone we ask for help. Guide us to the straight path, the path of those who you have favored, not the path of those who have earned your anger, nor of those who have gone astray. Now you're thinking about this and you're in the present moment. You're not thinking about what's going to happen later on, about the bills, about this, about that, about these anxieties that you have, about your relationships, about business. You're not thinking about all these things. You're literally praying and thinking that this is all that there is. This is all that there is. There's nothing else going on at the moment. In fact, the future doesn't exist. This is how to get khushu'a in the prayer. There's no future. Only this conversation that you're having with Allah, the Creator, the Lord of the heavens and the earth at this point in time. The future doesn't exist. You're in a state of hudur. You're present with Allah subhanahu wa ta'ala. And that means that there is no future. Everything is just about that moment. You're clear in your mind. And then you're doing your other surah. Maybe قُلْ هُوَ اللَّهُ أَحَدٌ. And then you're saying Allahu Akbar again. You're going down to the bowing position. And you're humbling yourself. You're calm. And then you say Subhan Rabbil Azim. And that means glory be to the one who is. Azim means mighty. And you're in that humble bowing positioning. And then you come back up. Sami Allahu liman hamida. That Allah has heard the one who has praised him. And then you say Rabbana wa lakal hamd. Our Lord, to you belongs praise. That's what Rabbana wa lakal hamd means. And then now you go down and you say Subhan Rabbil A'la. And you are prostrating. The highest part of your head is in the most low part of the ground. And you're saying, glory be to the one who is most high. You're saying that 3 times. Subhan Rabbi al-A'la. This is a very deep situation right now. And you're thinking about that and you're humble. This is a very relaxing position. This is a very peaceful position. This is the most peaceful position you can imagine. This is the best situation. There's nothing more important than that position in the entire day. There's nothing more important than that position in your entire life, in fact. So you're in that position. This is why you were created. This is the purpose of life. This is everything you need to know. This is everything you need to do. There's nothing more to life than this. And then you come back up. Rabbi ighfirli, Rabbi ighfirli. You say, oh Allah, forgive me. Allah, forgive me. Because we've done lots of sins. So we're being a bit accountable here. And you go back down. After you've asked Allah, the King, to forgive you, you go back down. Subhan Rabbi al-A'la, Subhan Rabbi al-A'la again. And that's one unit of prayer. And you repeat that and so on. If you get this right, you get halawatul iman. You get the sweetness of faith. Because we have 5 prayers a day. This is a really beautiful meditation kind of exercise. Not the kind of meditation that these mushriks do. And the ones who worship other than God. No, you're worshipping Allah subhanahu wa ta'ala. There's nothing greater that you can do as a human being. You know that. There's nothing better you can do with your time. There's no money that you can amass. There is no fame that you can get. There's no adornments that you can put on. There's nothing. This is peace. This is ala bi dhikrillahi tatma'innul qulub. This is surely with the remembrance of Allah do hearts find rest.
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2: I love you, Allah.
3: There is a beautiful hadith that describes 3 categories of people whom Allah loves, smiles upon, and is pleased with. Imagine the honor of knowing that Allah, the Lord of the heavens and the earth, smiles or laughs at you in approval. These are people of extraordinary faith and determination who push beyond their limits purely for the sake of Allah. Let us explore these 3 categories to learn from their example and strive to be among them. The first type is a fighter who stands firm when his battalion flees the battlefield, in war, when fear overwhelms soldiers and others retreat. This person charges alone, fighting courageously for Allah's cause. The Prophet sallallahu alaihi wasallam describe this person as one who, even if abandoned by others, continues to fight the enemy, either achieving martyrdom or victory by Allah's permission. Allah, subhanahu wa ta'ala, looks at this brave individual with love and smiles and says to his angels, "Look at my servant, how he fights alone for my cause, how patient and tolerant he is for my sake. This fighter embodies complete reliance on Allah, sacrificing his life and safety to defend the truth. Whether he lives or dies, his sincerity and trust in Allah earn him divine approval. This teaches us that victory comes from Allah alone, not numbers or strength, and that standing firm for what is right is beloved to Allah, even when others fall short." The second person Allah loves and smiles upon is someone who has every comfort in life, but wakes up in the middle of the night to worship Allah. The Prophet, sallallahu alaihi wasallam, paints a picture of a man lying beside a beautiful woman in a comfortable bed. Everything in his environment encourages him to sleep and indulge in rest. Yet despite the warmth and ease around him, he abandons his desire and stands up to remember Allah. Allah subhanahu wa ta'ala, in his infinite mercy, notices this sincere act and smiles, and he says to the angels, "Look at my servant. He leaves his desires and comfort just to remember me. If he wanted, he could have continued to sleep, but he chose me instead." This shows how beloved voluntary worship in the night is to Allah. It reflects a heart that prioritizes Allah over worldly pleasures, even when no one is watching. Waking up for tahajjud, the night prayer, especially when life is comfortable, is an act that elevates the soul and brings Allah's love. The sacrifice of sleep reflects genuine devotion, and Allah rewards it with His love, smiles, and approval. The third person Allah loves and smiles upon is someone who, while traveling with others, prays when the rest of the group is asleep. Travel is exhausting, especially when done over long distances. In the quiet hours of the night, after a long day's journey, everyone is expected to sleep. Yet, this servant of Allah chooses to stand in prayer, whether he is at ease or in hardship. This person does not allow fatigue or discomfort to prevent him from turning to Allah. His prayer at night shows his trust in Allah and love for Him, regardless of how difficult his circumstances may be. Through this, he demonstrates that Allah's remembrance takes precedence over rest, even when the body needs sleep. Allah, subhanahu wa ta'ala, the Most High, observes this act and smiles in approval. It is a reminder that when you are traveling, exhaustion or hardship is not an excuse to abandon worship. Instead, those moments become even more precious when a servant pushes beyond physical limits to pray and seek Allah's pleasure. These three categories: the lone fighter who stands firm in battle, the man who abandons sleep for worship, and the traveler who prays while others sleep, are all people whom Allah loves, smiles upon, and expresses His approval for. Each of them reflects deep sincerity, sacrifice, and unwavering trust in Allah. This hadith inspires us to reflect on our own relationship with Allah. How do we respond to challenges? Are we willing to sacrifice comfort, sleep, or ease for the sake of Allah? We may not be on a battlefield, but every day offers us battles against laziness, desires, and distractions. We ask Allah to make us among those who stand firm for the truth, worship sincerely in private, and remember Him in both ease and hardship. May Allah smile upon us on the Day of Judgment and grant us His eternal pleasure. Ameen.
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1: 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I am now going to say Surah Al-Nas. 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
1: On the authority of the Commander of the Faithful, Abu Hafs Umar ibn al-Khattab, may Allah be pleased with him, who said, I heard the Messenger of Allah, the blessings and peace of Allah be upon him, say, Actions are but by intention, and every man shall have but that which he intended. Thus, he whose migration was for Allah and his Messenger, his migration was for Allah and his Messenger. And he whose migration was to achieve some worldly benefit, or to take some woman in marriage, his migration was for that for which he migrated.
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Assalamu alaikum. 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
3: Bismillah ar-Rahman ar-Rahim. On the authority of Abu Hamza, Anas ibn Malik, may Allah be pleased with him, the servant of the Messenger of Allah, said that the Prophet, may the blessings and peace of Allah be upon him, said, "None of you truly believes until he wishes for his brother what he wishes for himself." It was related by Al-Bukhari and Muslim.
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1: Allah's Apostle Sallallahu Alaihi Wasallam said, Allah's hand is full, and its fullness is not affected by the continuous spending day and night. He also said, Do you see what he has spent since he created the heavens and the earth? Yet all that has not decreased what is in his hand. He also said, His throne is over the water, and in his other hand is the balance of justice, and he raises and lowers whomsoever he wills.

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I'm a photographer and the founder of the Kanga Project. 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
2: 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I'm chairman of Luton Council of Faiths.
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12: Richard didn't want to die, but he couldn't stop himself. The collision didn't kill him, but he wasn't wearing a seatbelt, so he hit the inside of the car. 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And that's what killed Richard.
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14: When everyone would migrate, or when a large group of people would then migrate to Abyssinia, Sa'id, who initially kept his Islam secret because of the fear of the persecution of Umar, now did not have to worry about being a Muslim in Mecca because his brother-in-law was Umar ibn Khattab. Okay, so Umar becomes a source of protection as well. No one's going to mess with the family of Umar radiallahu ta'ala anhu in Mecca. So it's, you know, one of the reasons why he did not migrate was, you know, because of the brother-in-law being Umar al-Khattab, also because of, as we said, his social standing and his good quality.

worship and battle. And he loves to maintain a sense of obscurity. He does not like to be seen or known. He likes to be in the background. He serves the Prophet ﷺ in the best way that he could. He actually missed the Battle of Badr along with Talha ibn Ubaidillah, because they were sent as scouts to see what the caravan of Abu Sufyan was going to do as Badr was to unfold. So they were not able to make it back for Badr or back to Medina to go out to Badr in time. So Sa'id and Talha went out to scout the caravan of Abu Sufyan, got back. The Prophet ﷺ had already made his way out from Medina to Badr, and this hurt Sa'id and Talha, of course, who both would become very well known for their fighting alongside the Prophet ﷺ, their defending the Prophet ﷺ for so many years. But subhanAllah, إِنَّمَا الْأَعْمَالُ بِالنِّيَاتِ, actions are but by intentions. Remember, the Prophet ﷺ assigned a share of the spoils of Badr to Uthman. He also did so for both Sa'id and Talha. And it wasn't about the spoils. It was about them being included amongst the veterans of Badr, because we know the special ranking and place that the veterans of Badr have. So the Prophet ﷺ rewarded them and included them, because there was nothing that would keep them away from being in the companionship of the Prophet ﷺ, except for the order of the Prophet ﷺ to also be in defense of the Muslims as Badr was unfolding. So the Prophet ﷺ assigned to them a share of the spoils, just as he did to Uthman, and included them amongst the veterans of Badr. And just like Talha, Sa'id would participate in all of the other major battles with the Prophet ﷺ. He also has, subhanAllah, one of the special distinctions of being one of those who wrote down the revelation. So he's one of the scribes of the Qur'an, which is a very noble honor to be amongst those that the Prophet ﷺ entrusted with the revelation itself. These things don't just come out of coincidence or because of some sort of social standing. Sa'id radiallahu ta'ala anhu was the one who was in that house early on, learning the Qur'an from Khabbab along with Fatima bint al-Khattab. So these types of distinctions come as a result of Allah subhanahu wa ta'ala's favor upon a person. And subhanAllah, we see that he was so humble that when he narrates, so you have these narrations about the 10 people promised paradise. And I'm actually going to answer one of the biggest misconceptions from now. I think I did so when we talked about Waraqah or Zayd. But are those 10 promised paradise the only 10 promised paradise? Absolutely not. Okay, so the Prophet ﷺ promised certain individuals paradise on multiple occasions. Certainly Khadija radiallahu ta'ala anha is promised paradise. Not only is she promised paradise, she's amongst those whose house was described by Jibreel alayhi salam in advance of her death in paradise, right? The special type of home and distinction that she would have in paradise. So we have narrations of men and women outside of the famous Ashr Mubashirin, the famous 10 promised paradise, that had been promised paradise. But these were a group of people that were known as the 10 promised paradise, because the Prophet ﷺ on more than one occasion mentioned the 10. Okay, so he mentioned these 10. And so, subhanAllah, what you find is that out of his humility, when Sa'id narrates the hadith of the 10 promised paradise, he says that the Prophet ﷺ gave 10 people the glad tidings of paradise, but he only names 9 of them. And guess who he leaves out? Himself. Out of his humility. He doesn't even include his own name. And the way we know that he is the 10th is not just because of the obvious omission of himself, but because it's corroborated by the narration of Abdurrahman ibn Auf radiallahu ta'ala anhu,
and other narrations that mention the 10 promised paradise.

0: Otherwise, because of his humility, he's almost left out of being named at times. Now, subhanAllah, despite his humility, that does not mean that he does not have a ton of courage. So we find that when it came to his bravery, his courage in battle, Sa'id radiallahu ta'ala anhu was distinguished in Yarmouk, the famous battle of Yarmouk. He was distinguished in the famous battle of Damascus, of Dimashq. He's always in the front lines of battle, but he wanted to be a soldier that was unknown. And so again, just like when we were talking about some of the other companions, as time went on, because of the role that they chose to play of being in the background, other people would not even recognize them. Sa'id was one of those people that some people would see in battle and they would think he's just another soldier, but a very brave and courageous soldier. But that's who Sa'id is. A abid, who is a worshiper, and at the same time, a zahid, an ascetic, and a mujahid, someone who strives in the path of Allah, who fights with extreme courage, but shunning the spotlight throughout all of that time. And we find that what that also plays out in is that he disliked having any type of political position. He did not want any governorship. He did not want any type of rule. And he rejected it over and over again. So multiple khulafa tried to appoint Sa'id to positions, and Sa'id radiallahu ta'ala anhu did not want those positions. We find very particularly that Umar ibn Khattab radiallahu ta'ala anhu appointed him to be governor of Damascus. Again, he was instrumental in the Battle of Damascus. But, you know, he's appointed as governor. He's there for a few months. He's now living in the palace of Caesar in Damascus, which is one of the most developed cities in the world. It's got all of its glory. May Allah subhanahu wa ta'ala restore the glory of Asham and restore the glory of Dimashq. Allahumma ameen. You know, so he's seeing all of the glory of Asham. He's seeing all of the glory of Damascus. He's going out to the balconies of these palaces, and he's looking around, and he doesn't feel comfortable with the prominence that he has. He doesn't like the royalty, he doesn't like the comfort, he doesn't like the prominence. So he's standing out there and he's staring, he's saying, you know, this is not what I signed up for. This is not who I wanted to be. I didn't want to be in charge of anything. I didn't want to have these palaces at my disposal. And so he sends a letter to Umar ibn Khattab radiallahu ta'ala anhu, and he asks Umar radiallahu ta'ala anhu to allow him to just continue being a soldier, an unknown soldier. But at the same time, he says, look, send someone that is going to be, send someone that's going to be in charge of Damascus, someone who's better fitted for this role. So he says, so I'm coming to you, and he says that once my letter gets to you, then make sure that you appoint someone else to be in charge of Damascus, because I want to continue the rest of my life trying to please Allah subhanahu wa ta'ala and the path of Allah subhanahu wa ta'ala, and again obscure from any type of notoriety. So he is an introvert. He lives an extremely quiet life. And he lives a long life, okay? He outlives all of the Ashr al-Mubashirin, if I'm not mistaken. Maybe Abdurrahman ibn Auf lived as long as him. I'll have to go back to that. But I think he outlives all of the Ashr al-Mubashirin, all of the 10 promised paradise. But because of his quiet, introverted nature, we barely have any narrations about him. SubhanAllah, he loved to be unknown. And this is similar to Sa'd ibn Abi Waqqas radiallahu ta'ala anhu, who narrates the hadith, إِنَّ اللَّهَ يُحِبُّ الْعَبْدَ التَّقِي الْغَنِي الْخَفِي. Allah loves the servant who is pious, who is self-sufficient, and who is hidden and obscure from the public. So there's another connection that we have to Sa'd ibn Abi Waqqas that should be mentioned here, and it should not be taken lightly, which is that just as he loved obscurity, he also was one of those who was known for being mujab al-da'wah, for being amongst those whose du'as, whose supplications were answered by Allah subhanahu wa ta'ala. And you don't want to oppress or wrong a person whose du'as are answered. Now remember the famous incidents that took place with Sa'd ibn Abi Waqqas, who the Prophet ﷺ said, "O Allah, accept the call, the prayer of Sa'd when he calls upon you." Similarly, we see with Sa'id ibn Zayd that he was known for having an accepted du'a. And I want to mention this particular narration. It's not a pleasant narration, but it's a real one. And it gives us an element that is important, because sometimes, we make demands of ourselves and of others that are not realistic, and that the best generation of people to ever live, being the companions of the Prophet ﷺ, would not have accepted in terms of standards. Ihsan, which is to forgive and to overlook and to pardon, these are things that are part and parcel of our deen, and they are the norm. But establishing justice, making sure that people have their rights, is also part of our deen. And that's the foundation, that you put people in a position where they're able to forgive and overlook, or they claim their right, fair retribution for anything that has happened to them. And in Sahih Muslim, there's a really scary narration about Sa'id ibn Zayd. But subhanAllah, it should be a comfort to those that are mazlumeen, those that are wronged, that Sa'id ibn Zayd radiallahu ta'ala anhu, years after the Khulafa have passed away, this is under Marwan ibn al-Hakam, so this is long after the Khulafa have passed away, and Sa'id ibn Zayd had a neighbor that went to the governor, and she claimed that Sa'id had taken part of her land. So this was his neighbor, and she said that Sa'id had taken part of her land. Now, you know, sometimes humble people are taken advantage of. So Sa'id is in a situation now where he's not known to raise his voice, he's not known to fight, he's not known to, he's extremely courageous. He's a warrior in battle, but in his private life, he's an extremely humble person. SubhanAllah, he has this balance. So the woman took advantage of him in that sense by going to the governor and claiming part of his own property. But it's not just that, SubhanAllah. Sa'id radiallahu ta'ala anhu was probably less offended, it seems to be, from the claim to the property to the claim that he cheated, that he himself was guilty of such an egregious claim. And so when the claim came to him, he said, SubhanAllah, he said, "You think that I would steal someone's land when I am the one who heard the Prophet ﷺ talk about the crime of stealing someone's property?" And so Marwan asked, "What is that?" He said that, "I heard the Prophet ﷺ say, من أخذ شبرا من الأرض بغير حقه طويقه في سبع أراضين يوم القيامة." That whoever takes a span of land without his right would be made to wear around his neck seven earths on the day of judgment. SubhanAllah, think about the penalty on the day of judgment of stealing land. And it's not a small deal, that's stealing property, consuming someone else's property. So Sa'id is saying, "I am the one who heard that from the Prophet ﷺ directly. Do you think that I would, you know, then go, turn around after hearing that from the Prophet ﷺ? I'm one of the first Muslims and I dedicated my life to Islam. I think I'm going to throw all of that away by stealing someone's property and stealing someone's land. So Sa'id says, you know what? Fine. He says, go ahead, take it. But he made dua against that woman. Okay? And this is really powerful. He says, Allahumma in kanat kadhiba, fa'a'mi basaraha, waj'al qabraha fi dariha. He said, oh Allah, make her, if she has lied, if she has told a lie, then cause her to lose her eyesight and make her home her grave. SubhanAllah, the same land that she stole from me by claiming that I stole from her, that, oh Allah, you know, if that's the case, take away her sight and allow that land to actually be her grave. Let that be her ending. So Sa'id is not going to fight over this world, but the Prophet ﷺ taught us what? Fear da'wat al-madhloom, fear the cry of the oppressed, because there is no hijab, no veil between the cry of the oppressed and Allah subhanahu wa ta'ala, even if the person calling upon Allah is a non-believer, even if they're a disbeliever. When they call upon Allah and they complain about oppression, about a wrongdoing that was done to them, there is no veil between that call and Allah. Okay? Imagine then if the disbelievers' dua made to Allah sincerely because they've been wronged is answered. Think about a sahabi, a companion who is from the 10 promised paradise, who is so beloved to the Prophet sallallahu alaihi wasallam, who served the Prophet sallallahu alaihi wasallam his entire life, who was honored with writing down revelation and lived that revelation, was known for his worship. And that person calls out to Allah and says, oh Allah, she wronged me. He was so offended, right? SubhanAllah, you know, I am the one who narrated the hadith and she wronged me. And what happened? SubhanAllah, the narrator continues and says that that woman lost her sight. So that part of the dua was answered. And while she was walking in her home, in her property, she fell into a well in the same property that she claimed that Sa'id had taken, in which she in fact stole from Sa'id. She fell into a well and died. So Sa'id's dua was answered in regards to her. So it is a different dimension, it's a different layer that we take from the stories of the Sahaba. But Allah subhanahu wa ta'ala has given us da'wat al-madhloom, given us the ability, the right to call upon Him when we are oppressed, when we are wronged. And this gives us that, you know, that knowledge and that precedent that, you know, if you are amongst those that are wronged and no one is giving you your right, you have the right to make dua to Allah subhanahu wa ta'ala, to call upon Allah, even if you are called to ihsan, called to show forgiveness and things of that sort. So Sa'id radiallahu ta'ala anhu has that famous incident. He would live a long, quiet life. As we said, he lived throughout all of the khulafa. He saw the fitna arise and he wanted nothing to do with the fitna. All right, so when he saw the tribulations and he saw the battles start to arise, he moved outside of Medina into the valley, and he wanted to spend his life there away from all of these things. SubhanAllah, he didn't embrace Islam to fight with his own brothers and sisters and to find himself in this. He said, you know what, I have nothing to do with this. So he lived into the 670s. So he would pass away in the year 671, which is about 50 years after Hijrah, well into his 70s. And his body was carried back to Medina and he was buried in Al-Baqir. SubhanAllah, I said that he outlived most of them, but actually, so Sa'd ibn Abi Waqqas and Abdullah ibn Umar, may Allah be pleased with them, were those that brought back his body to Medina. So Sa'd radiallahu anhu outlived him, and they would be the ones to bury him. Now, subhanAllah, the way that he died, and some of the narrations say 671, some say 673. He literally prayed Salatul Fajr one morning, and he went home, and he would lay down, and he would die in peace uttering the Shahada. So subhanAllah, you know, even the way that he passes away is poetic and beautiful. You know, making dua to Allah subhanahu wa ta'ala for that to be his last action, praying Salatul Fajr quietly, going home, laying down, uttering the Shahada, and passing away, radiallahu ta'ala anhu, and then having his body washed and prayed upon by none other than Sa'd ibn Abi Waqas and Abdullah ibn Umar, may Allah be pleased with them. And subhanAllah, when they went to get his body, to apply musk to his body, as is the sunnah, they already found that his body had this wonderful smell. So that's one of the things that's narrated about him after he passed away, is that this smell of his was already a beautiful scent, radiallahu ta'ala anhu, that was coming from his body before they even applied the scent, which is the sunnah of the Prophet sallallahu alayhi wa sallam. I want to mention one more thing, which is interesting, subhanAllah, that when Umar ibn al-Khattab radiallahu ta'ala anhu was dying, remember Umar appointed six people to be the shura, to make up the shura that would choose the khalifa amongst them. What was the common thread between all six of them? They were all from the Ashar Mubashireen. They were all from that group of 10 promised paradise. They were six of the seven remaining. The seventh person was Sa'id ibn Zayd. And some of the scholars mentioned that he left out Sa'id ibn Zayd for the same reason he left out Abdullah ibn Umar, which was that he did not want to establish a precedent of family being involved in the transfer. He didn't want to involve them in the Khilafah in a way that would take away from the process of the Shura. So this was part of the humility of Sa'id. Some of the scholars say that's part of it as well, that Sa'id just did not want anything to do with it. And Allah subhanahu wa ta'ala, spared him in that regard. We only have from him about 30 hadith narrations, 8 of them in Sahih al-Bukhari, 11 of them in Sahih Muslim, and the other ones that find themselves in some of the other major works of hadith. And that includes the narration about the Ashr Mubashireen, about the 10 promised paradise, amongst which he is included. We ask Allah subhanahu wa ta'ala to be pleased with him, and we ask Allah subhanahu wa ta'ala to be pleased with his family. And subhanAllah, you know, I was just thinking, you know, there was a time where his father went out to Damascus looking for Islam. And then his son, who he made dua, would be the companion of the Prophet ﷺ, would be amongst those that would fight in the great battle of Damascus, that would, that would call people to Islam in a way that his father was not able to even utter. Just a few words about monotheism in Mecca. And everything that we see that happened with Sa'id, his entire contribution, is the da'wah of his father. And the Prophet sallallahu alayhi wa sallam, he taught us, of course, about the special du'a of the father and the special du'a of the mother, du'a of the parents. So his entire life is also part of the good deeds of his father, Zayd ibn Amr ibn Nufayl. May Allah be pleased with them all. May Allah subhanahu wa ta'ala allow us to be gathered with the family and the companions of the Prophet sallallahu alayhi wa sallam, around the Prophet sallallahu alayhi wa sallam, in Jannatul Firdaus. Allahumma ameen. Jazakumullahu khairan. Wassalamu alaykum wa rahmatullahi wa barakatuh.
1: Assalamu alaykum. 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
5: Bismillah ar-Rahman ar-Rahim. On the authority of Abu Huraira, may Allah be pleased with him, who said, The Messenger of Allah, may the blessings and peace of Allah be upon him, said, "Each person's every joint must perform a charity every day the sun comes up. 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
0: Assalamu alaikum wa rahmatullahi wa barakatuh, everyone. Welcome back to The First. And inshallah ta'ala, tonight we will continue with Ja'far ibn Abi Talib radiallahu ta'ala anhu and his story of Islam. Now, I want to just start off by saying that sometimes you have some of these firsts, some of these nobles that are overlooked because of who they're related to. And so when you think about the children of Abi Talib and Fatima bint Asad, you obviously think of none other than Ali ibn Abi Talib radiallahu ta'ala anhu. But Ja'far radiallahu ta'ala anhu is truly a special person and special in his own right, not just because of who he's related to, but because of who he himself would become, radiallahu ta'ala anhu. And, you know, if you've watched the movie, The Message, that's when a lot of people saw the role of Ja'far in Abyssinia. And that's really probably the only incident that most people can recall when they're thinking about Ja'far, radiallahu ta'ala anhu, is the role that he played in Abyssinia. But his life is just full of benefits and full of quality for us to take lessons from. and for us to really appreciate the role that he played in setting the stage for Islam. And so when you talk about the firsts, Ja'far radiallahu anhu is not only one of the first converts, he's part of the first hijrah to Abyssinia, even though he's from the second batch to Abyssinia, which is modern day Ethiopia. He's from the first to do hijrah for the sake of Allah subhanahu wa ta'ala, in that sense, to migrate for the sake of Allah. He's the first to do da'wah to a king. He's the first to have a king convert to Islam at his hand. He is amongst the first Muslims who would be martyred in battle as a commander, which we'll see in the Battle of Mu'tah. He's the first to recite Quran in the court of a king. You have so many different ways to look at it, but he is someone that holds much to his own right. And I want us to really appreciate him, inshallah ta'ala, as we go through his life. Amongst his names, he's known as Abu Abdullah because of his son Abdullah, and Dhul Janahain, the one with two wings, which obviously has a beautiful story to it, inshallah ta'ala, that we will talk about. Now, a lot of the family history of Banu Hashim we covered when we talked about Ali and Fatima, may Allah be pleased with them. But I want to talk about just a little bit once again about the way that Ja'far radiallahu ta'ala anhu comes into the picture and remind everyone who his mother is. We know his father, Abu Talib, and his mother is Fatima bint Asad radiallahu ta'ala anha, who, if you remember, was the first Hashimi woman to accept Islam, the first woman from the tribe of Banu Hashim to accept Islam, and some say the 10th or the 11th person to accept Islam, the one who the Prophet ﷺ would call his mother, the one who the Prophet ﷺ used to stand to receive, the one who helped raise the Prophet ﷺ specifically from the age of 6 to 25, and the one who sent Ali radiallahu ta'ala anhu to be raised by the Prophet ﷺ, or was pleased for the Prophet ﷺ to raise Ali radiallahu ta'ala anhu, knowing how beautiful the Prophet sallallahu alaihi wasallam, who was like a son to her, was. Now, if you remember with Fatima bint Asad, when she accepted Islam instantly. And she was amongst those, by the way, who considered to make hijrah to Abyssinia with her son Ja'far and with her daughter-in-law. But she had a specific love for Ja'far radiallahu ta'ala anhu, because Ja'far looked like the Prophet sallallahu alaihi wasallam. And so her love of Ja'far was connected to his resemblance of the Prophet sallallahu alaihi wasallam, which we will talk about. So amongst the children of Abi Talib and the cousins of the Prophet sallallahu alaihi wasallam, no one looked more like the Prophet sallallahu alaihi wasallam than Ja'far radiallahu ta'ala anhu. And if you remember the names, the way that these names are chosen, and the children of Abu Talib all had something to live up to. There was actually a khutbah that you can find called What's in a Name, right? We talked about the importance of naming your children with lofty names that they can aspire to. And you look at Abu Talib and how he named his four sons. We said Talib is the oldest, and each one of them has 10 years between them. So Talib is the oldest son, same age as the Prophet sallallahu alaihi wasallam. And Talib means someone with high aspirations. Aqil, who's 10 years younger than Talib, is someone with high intellect. Okay, someone with high intellect. Ja'far is 10 years after Aqil. And Ja'far means someone with high eloquence, okay, with flowing speech and compassion. It refers to a flowing river or a cow with extra milk. And we know that milk is ilm, milk is knowledge. So he's elevated in his intellect, or elevated in his eloquence in this regard, radiallahu ta'ala anhu. And Ali radiallahu ta'ala anhu refers to one who is high in nobility, ulu al-sharaf. And we can see, subhanAllah, the way that these names actually would play out. So Ja'far is the brother that comes right before Ali radiallahu ta'ala anhu. And if you remember the story of how Ali ended up in the house of the Prophet sallallahu alaihi wasallam, it gives us some insight into how Ja'far radiallahu ta'ala anhu was raised as well. Al-Abbas came to the Prophet sallallahu alaihi wasallam, and they spoke about the poverty of Abu Talib. So Al-Abbas, who is the brother of Abu Talib, the uncle of the Prophet sallallahu alaihi wasallam, comes to the Prophet sallallahu alaihi wasallam, and he says that, you know, that Abu Talib is going through some difficult times, that he is suffering from poverty. And he suggests to the Prophet sallallahu alaihi wasallam, how about we make things easy on him by helping him with his children? So you take one of his children and I will take one of his children, and we'll raise them to lighten the burden on Abu Talib. So they go to Abu Talib together, and Abu Talib says, you know, as they present that, you know, we can take two of your children to raise them to lessen the burden that is upon you. Abu Talib says, you can take all of them, or you can take whoever you want from amongst them, but just make sure you leave me, Aqil. So Abu Talib loved Aqil in particular in a special way. So he said, look, you can take one of them each, but make sure you leave me Aqil. Now, the Prophet ﷺ at this point, of course, is living in a much better financial situation, being married to Khadija radiallahu ta'ala anha. And if you haven't deciphered it yet, Al-Abbas radiallahu ta'ala anhu was also someone who was in a better financial state, who was skilled in his trade, and often is referenced in that regard, in regards to successful business endeavors when we're talking about some of these other people. So the Prophet ﷺ takes Ali and Al-Abbas takes Ja'far. Okay? So you can imagine them leaving the house of Abu Talib. Ja'far is going to go live with Al-Abbas radiallahu ta'ala anhu and be raised in his house. Ali radiallahu ta'ala anhu would go with the Prophet sallallahu alaihi wasallam and be raised in his house. And as we said, it is the divine planning of Allah subhanahu wa ta'ala that Ali was not officially adopted, which of course tabanni was a practice in Jahiliyyah, which was to actually fully, you know, take on the name of the person that adopts you. He never became Ali ibn Muhammad. He was never breastfed by Khadija, even though Khadija radiallahu anha had flowing milk. And this was Allah subhanahu wa ta'ala's divine planning that would allow him to marry Fatima radiallahu ta'ala anha. As for Ja'far, he was raised by Al-Abbas in the same way that Ali radiallahu ta'ala anhu was raised by the Prophet sallallahu alayhi wa sallam, like a son. But at the same time, the difference between Ali's relationship with the Prophet sallallahu alayhi wa sallam and the relationship of Ja'far with the Prophet sallallahu alayhi wa sallam was beyond just the fact that Ali was raised in his house. Because of the age of Ja'far, Ja'far had a different type of relationship with the Prophet sallallahu alayhi wa sallam, right? So he was older than Ali, he was 10 years older than Ali, and he had a different relationship with the Prophet sallallahu alayhi wa sallam that was more like a younger brother. And this is something that we'll see, the deep love that the Prophet sallallahu alayhi wa sallam has for Ja'far, which also, you know, gives us this idea of silatul rahim, to enjoin good family relations beyond just the siblings, beyond just your own children and your aunts and your uncles. But here you see, you know, the importance of having these strong relationships with our cousins, with our family members in the extended sense. So anyway, when does Ja'far embrace Islam? Some of the reports say that he was as early as the 15th or 16th person to accept Islam. So even though we don't have any specific records of the exact time of the conversion of Ja'far radiallahu ta'ala anhu, we know that it was very early on, and we know that there was no hesitation. Of course, Banu Hashim, you know, you found the likes of Abu Lahab and you found the likes of Ali radiallahu ta'ala anhu. And if Ali radiallahu anhu embraced Islam that early, and then Fatima bint Asad embraced Islam that early, Ja'far is amongst those who embraced Islam very early on with his cousin, the Prophet sallallahu alayhi wasallam. And the dates suggest that it was probably just like we saw with Sa'id ibn Zayd and Fatima bint al-Khattab, Ja'far and his wife Asma bint Umays accepting Islam together. Now, who is Asma bint Umays? If you remember the story of Lubaba, when we talked about al-akhawat al-mu'minat, the believing sisters, as we talked about Lubaba bint al-Harith radiallahu ta'ala anha, so Asma bint Umays is one of al-akhawat al-mu'minat, one of the believing sisters, the early Muslim women that would dedicate themselves to this cause, that would give themselves to the cause of Allah subhanahu wa ta'ala, the Messenger of Allah sallallahu alayhi wa sallam, the way that we see in Lubaba radiallahu anha's case and Maymuna bint al-Harith and Salma bint Umays, that same type of devotion in coming close to Allah and the Messenger sallallahu alayhi wa sallam. So you have Ja'far and Asma accepting Islam together. Now, we don't have much about their life before the migration to Abyssinia, before the migration to Al-Habasha. But we do know that they were amongst the family of the Prophet ﷺ, and they were in that situation subjected to similar persecution. And that the persecution became so severe for Ja'far and Asma that they sought permission to be amongst those that would go out to Abyssinia. And so we know that they were severely persecuted, and we know that the next chapter in history would indicate the favor of Allah and the Messenger sallallahu alaihi wasallam upon Ja'far radiallahu ta'ala anhu by choosing him to not just be amongst those that would go to Abyssinia, but to actually be the leader of this batch that would include some of the most noble of the companions of the Prophet ﷺ, the likes of Uthman, the likes of Ruqayya, the daughter of the Prophet ﷺ, the likes of Zubayr ibn al-Awwam, and Asma bint Abi Bakr, and Ubadah ibn Samit, and Abu Salama, and Salama, and the list goes on of some of the most noble companions that were in that batch of Abyssinia that would make hijrah to Abyssinia, and the Prophet ﷺ would choose Ja'far radiallahu ta'ala anhu, who was amongst the youngest of them, to be their spokesperson, to be their leader. And this is also something, you know, about the youth and the way that the Prophet ﷺ was able to activate and empower the younger people amongst the companions of the Prophet ﷺ. Ja'far radiallahu ta'ala anhu was in his early 20s when the Prophet ﷺ sent him to Abyssinia, but the Prophet ﷺ still appointed him to be that first ambassador and that first spokesperson for Islam. And look how Ja'far would rise to the occasion. The Prophet ﷺ, he told the companions, without knowing An-Najashi, without knowing the ruler of Abyssinia, Ashama An-Najashi, personally, but he knew of his qualities, and certainly through divine guidance, the Prophet ﷺ says, if you go to Al-Habasha, if you go to Abyssinia, it is best for you, for their ruler will not tolerate injustice, and it is a friendly country. So stay there until Allah subhanahu wa ta'ala relieves you from your distress. So the Prophet ﷺ is testifying to the justice of a Christian ruler in Abyssinia. And the Messenger of Allah sallallahu alayhi wa sallam will send with Ja'far radiallahu ta'ala anhu as well an invitation to Islam to the ruler of Abyssinia, knowing that Najashi is a righteous man and he is someone who the truth will resonate with. Now this is a risky move, obviously, because if these people go to Abyssinia and a Najashi finds them to be amongst, you know, those that are like they have been characterized by the people of Mecca, and a Najashi punishes them and persecutes them, the Prophet ﷺ would have lost the finest batch of his companions, right? I mean, these are the best of his companions. This wasn't like a test run where you could send some companions and hold back others. These people include the closest family members of the Prophet ﷺ and some of the best of people. So this is a risky move if Najashi does not live up to what's expected of him, right? So there are different ways that this could go. Najashi could reject Islam, and he could reject taking them in. And there could be many reasons for him rejecting them, taking him in. One of them is that Najashi has a relationship with some of the leaders of Quraysh, and that, you know, you don't want to put in a bad place, or you don't want to jeopardize your trade routes. You don't want to jeopardize your diplomatic relations with the people of Mecca. And so, you know, he could have said that, you know what, I'm going to send all of these people back, or I'll even kill them, or I'll do something with them, because I don't want to ruin what I have right now with the people in Mecca. He could have done that. Or he could have, you know, accepted them, but rejected their religion. All right, so he could have stayed Christian, but rejected their religion, and at the same time he could have said, but you still have refuge here, all right? Which for the purpose of the hijrah would have been sufficient, okay? That at the bare minimum, he gives them refuge from what's happening in Mecca, and that way, as things become more severe in Mecca, people have an alternative, and you will find that even Abu Bakr as-Siddiq radiallahu ta'ala anhu was on his way to Abyssinia, right? So we're talking about the future batches that would then go to Abyssinia, to escape the persecution of Mecca. Even Abu Bakr radiallahu ta'ala anhu was going to make his way to Abyssinia, and then he was stopped because of someone recognizing his noble qualities and offering him protection. And that's another story that I don't want to take too much time with, but he could have just said, you know, I'm going to give you refuge, but I'm not going to accept your religion. Or the third one is that he accepts Islam and he accepts them and gives them refuge in the land of Abyssinia. So subhanAllah, the Prophet ﷺ is putting a lot into this migration by the types of people that he is sending. And Quraysh know that the stakes are high as well. They know that, and that's why they would first try to stop them from migrating to Abyssinia. They would try to capture them on the way, but they were not able to. But they also know that if they are able to get Najashi to send them back, that will be a crippling blow to the Prophet sallallahu alaihi wasallam and to the early Muslims, as they are dealing with that persecution. So anyway, the Prophet ﷺ sends them, and they settle that land. Initially, Najashi grants them refuge. He does not accept their religion right away. And Quraysh sends to him these two men. And they're not just any two men. They're two men that are skillful in convincing, in potentially convincing a Najashi to do what Quraysh wants him to do. He sends to them Abdullah ibn Abi Rabi'ah and more famously Amr ibn As, and they have all of these gifts and they have all of these clothes, they have all of these skins of leather, and Amr ibn As has a relationship with Najashi through his father Al-As that precedes Islam. So he's able to tap into not just his ability to convince him of things, not just his eloquence, but also his relationship with the Najashi. And he is going to try to use, first and foremost, bribery, right? Along with, of course, invoking the relationship that he has with the Najashi. And he even, by the way, brings a gift to each of the generals of the Najashi. So he brings all of these gifts from Quraysh, and they give these gifts to a Najashi and to all of the generals. And then at that point, after he gives the gifts, after they reminisce on some of the memories and talk about the relationship that they have, Amr ibn As says that there are some people, sufaha, fools from our land that have taken refuge here. And he said that these are people that are the worst of us. They reject our religion and they reject your religion. So he also knows that Najashi is a religious man. And so if he can convince him that Islam is not just opposed to our idolatry, it's also opposed to your religion, your way, and is insulting to your way, then maybe he can tap into his religious sensitivity. So they have a lot going for them. They have the diplomatic relations, they have the religious angle, they have the relationship angle, they have the gifts and the bribery and the wealth. They have a lot that's going for them as they approach a Najashi to speak to him about them. So a Najashi summons the Muslims to the court, and Ja'far radiallahu ta'ala anhu is chosen to speak at that moment. So Ja'far comes forward, and at that point, Ja'far radiallahu ta'ala anhu gives probably, you know, one of the most eloquent speeches ever about Islam. In fact, if you just read the speech of Ja'far radiallahu ta'ala anhu, you can see the beautiful ways that he was able to explain Islam concisely, yet encompass so many different things. So Najashi asks him to tell him about this religion. So Ja'far radiallahu ta'ala anhu says, and obviously it's much more beautiful in Arabic, but he says to him, "O king, we were a people in a state of ignorance and immorality, worshipping idols and eating the flesh of dead animals, committing all sorts of abomination and shameful deeds, breaking the ties of kinship, treating our guests badly, and the strong amongst us exploited the weak. We remained in this state until Allah sent us a prophet, one of our own, whose lineage, truthfulness, trustworthiness, and integrity were well known to us. He called us to worship Allah alone and to renounce the stones and the idols which we and our ancestors used to worship besides Allah. He commanded us to speak the truth, to honor our promises, to be kind to our relatives, to be helpful to our neighbors, to cease all forbidden acts, to abstain from bloodshed, to avoid obscenities and false witness, and to not appropriate an orphan's property, nor slander chaste woman. He ordered us to worship Allah alone and not to associate anything with Him, to uphold prayer, to give sadaqah, to give zakat, to give charity, and to fast in the month of Ramadan. We believed in Him and what He brought to us from Allah, and we follow Him in what He has asked us to do, and we keep away from what He has forbidden us from. Thereupon, O King, our people attacked us. They visited the severest punishment upon us to make us renounce our religion and take us back to the old immorality and the worship of idols. They oppressed us, they made life intolerable for us, and they obstructed us from observing our religion. So we left for your land, choosing you before anyone else, desiring your protection, and hoping to live in justice and in peace in your midst." So Najashi hears these beautiful words, and subhanAllah, this is the way that Ja'far radiallahu anhu really lives up to his name and summarizes Islam in a pretty intimidating setting, right? You're standing in the court of a Najashi, and what you say about Islam here is going to be highly consequential. And a Najashi was so moved and so touched that he asked him, he said, "Do you have anything of this divine revelation, of this revelation that has come to your prophet?" And subhanAllah, we find that Ja'far radiallahu ta'ala anhu chooses Surah Maryam. and particularly chooses to recite the story of the birth of Jesus, the son of Mary, peace be upon them, from Surah Maryam. Wathkur fil kitabi Maryam. And he reads from Wathkur fil kitabi Maryam, make mention in the book of Maryam alayhi salam, all the way through the virtues of Maryam, through the birth of Isa alayhi salam, through Jesus, peace be upon him, speaking from the cradle. And when he finished reciting, he looked up and he saw that An-Najashi was in tears and that some of the generals of Najashi were in tears as well. Najashi, he said, he took a stick and he said that, Wallahi ma kharaja Isa ibn Maryam an hadha al-'udi. He said, I swear that Isa alayhi salam did not exceed what you have said by the length of the stick. He said, this and what Isa alayhi salam brought are from the same source. And he says, you may go. And he says, Wallahi, I will never give them up to you and they will never be betrayed. And Amr ibn As, of course, he tried. He spoke to Abdullah that night and said, how can we get him to change his mind? So they came and they said, you know, let's say to Najashi that they say that Isa alayhi salam, that Jesus, peace be upon him, is nothing more than a creature. And so Najashi summons them again and he explains that Isa alayhi salam is the word of God, is the servant of God, is the messenger of God, is al-Masih. And Najashi is once again satisfied and he sends back Amr ibn As and he sends back Abdullah ibn Abi Rabi'ah back to Mecca and he threatens them that if you come and you try to take them, he says, Wallahi, that no matter what you do, he said, not for a mountain of gold would I allow them to be hurt, nor would I exchange them. And then Najashi even gives back their bribes and sends them back to Mecca in that regard. At that point, Najashi dismisses everyone from the court and he tells Ja'far radiallahu ta'ala anhu that he himself has now embraced Islam, that he has become Muslim. And we'll talk about, and Najashi, I'm paraphrasing this part of the story because I want to talk about Najashi from his vantage point, inshallah ta'ala, in some detail. So at this point now, the Muslims are settled in Abyssinia. Ja'far radiallahu ta'ala anhu has successfully, you know, given da'wah to the king who has secretly embraced Islam. They have protection. They live as a minority there. And they're going to stay there for a long time. Some of them will stay longer than others. Ja'far and Asma will stay in Abyssinia for an entire decade to 12 years. And what you find, subhanAllah, is that with Ja'far and Asma, that all three of their sons were actually born in Ethiopia, were born in Abyssinia. So they had Abdullah, they had Muhammad, and they had Aun. May Allah subhanahu wa ta'ala be pleased with them all. So they settle in Abyssinia, and they have their children there. And obviously, a huge portion of the seerah is missed because they're settled in Abyssinia. They're not with the Prophet sallallahu alayhi wasallam in Mecca, nor are they with the initial migration to Medina. And so they will settle there and they will stay in Abyssinia while Badr takes place, while Uhud takes place, while Khandaq takes place. When does Ja'far radiallahu ta'ala anhu make his way to Medina? It was at the same time as Khaybar. Okay, so we're talking about much later into the time in Medina, several years after the Hijrah. And it was right at the time that the Prophet sallallahu alayhi wasallam had won the battle of Khaybar. And when Ja'far radiallahu ta'ala anhu came, the Prophet sallallahu alayhi wasallam kissed him between his eyes and he was in so much joy. He embraced Ja'far and kissed him between his eyes. Imagine how much he loved Ja'far and how much he missed him and how much there was left to be discussed between the Prophet sallallahu alayhi wasallam and Ja'far. And the Prophet sallallahu alayhi wasallam kisses him right between his eyes and he says, ما أدري بأيهما أنا أفرح بقدوم جعفر أم بفتح خيبر. He said that, I don't know which of the two things has given me greater joy. Is it the coming of Ja'far or is it the conquest of Khaybar? You know, that these are two wonderful pieces of news and I don't know which of them is greater right now. But he was so happy to have Ja'far radiallahu ta'ala anhu back in his midst, a person who was like a brother to him and a person who resembled the Prophet sallallahu alayhi wa sallam in so many different ways.
1: Assalamu alaikum. 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

0: الحق هو خير ثوابا وخير عقبا.
1: There the authority is completely for Allah, the truth. He is best in reward and best in outcome.

and present to them the example of the life of this world, its being like rain which we send down from the sky, and the vegetation of the earth mingles with it, and then it becomes dry remembrance scattered by the winds. And Allah is ever, over all things, perfect in ability.

Wealth and children are but adornment of the worldly life, but the enduring good deeds are better to your Lord for reward and better for one's hope.

And warn of the day when we will remove the mountains, and you will see the earth prominent, and we will gather them and not leave behind from them anyone.

And they will be presented before your Lord in rows, and he will say, "You have certainly come to us just as we created you the first time, but you claimed that we would never make for you an appointment."

And the record of deeds will be placed open, and you will see the criminals fearful of that within it, and they will say, O woe to us! What is this book that leaves nothing small or great except that it has enumerated it? And they will find what they did present before them, and your Lord does injustice to no one. What?

0: لكم عدو بئس للظالمين بدلا.
1: And mention when we said to the angels, prostrate to Adam, and they prostrated, except for Iblis. He was of the jinn, and departed from the command of his Lord. Then will you take him and his descendants as allies other than me, while they are enemies to you? Wretched it is for the wrongdoers as an exchange.
0: ما أشهدتهم خلق السماء

0: الأرض ولا خلق أنفسهم وما كنت متخذ المضلين عضدا.
1: I did not make them witness to the creation of the heavens and the earth, or to the creation of themselves, and I would not have taken the misguiders as assistants.

And warn of the day when he will say, "Call my partners whom you claimed," and they will invoke them, but they will not respond to them, and we will put between them a valley of destruction.

0: and the criminals will see the fire and will be certain that they are to fall therein, and they will not find from it a way elsewhere.
1: وَلَقَدْ صَرَّفْنَا فِي هَذَا

And we have certainly diversified in this Quran for the people from every kind of example. But man has ever been, most of anything, prone to dispute.

And nothing has prevented the people from believing when guidance came to them, and from asking forgiveness of their Lord, except that there must befall them the accustomed precedent of the former peoples, or that the punishment should come directly before them.

0: الحق واتخذوا آياتي وما أنذروا هزوا.
1: And we send not the messengers except as bringers of good tidings and warners. And those who disbelieve dispute by using falsehood to attempt to invalidate thereby the truth, and have taken my verses and that of which they are warned in ridicule.

And who is more unjust than one who is reminded of the verses of his Lord but turns away from them and forgets what his hands have put forth? Indeed, we have placed over their hearts coverings, lest they understand it, and in their ears deafness. And if you invite them to guidance, they will never be guided then, ever.

And your Lord is the forgiving, full of mercy. If he were to impose blame upon them for what they earned, he would have hastened for them the punishment. Rather, for them is an appointment from which they will never find an escape. What do you

And mentioned when Moses said to his servant, I will not cease traveling until I reach the junction of the two seas or continue for a long period.

So when they had passed beyond it, Moses said to his boy, "Bring us our morning meal. We have certainly suffered in this, our journey, much fatigue."

0: الشيطان أن أذكره واتخذ سبيله في البحر عجبا.
1: He said, Did you see when we retired to the rock? Indeed, I forgot there the fish, and none made me forget it except Satan, that I should mention it. And it took its course into the sea amazingly.

Moses said to him, "May I follow you on the condition that you teach me from what you have been taught of sound judgment?" He said, "Indeed, with me you will never be able to have patience." And how can you have patience for what you do not encompass in knowledge?

0: Moses said, "You will find me, if Allah wills, patient, and I will not disobey you in any order."
1: قَالَ فَإِنِ

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1: So they set out, until when they had embarked on the ship, Al-Khidr tore it open. Moses said, Have you torn it open to drown its people? You have certainly done a grave thing.
0: قال ألم أقل إنك لن تستطيع معي صبرا.
1: Al-Khidr said, Did I not say that with me you would never be able to have patience?

0: Moses said, "Do not blame me for what I forgot, and do not cover me in my matter with difficulty."
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0: 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Moses said, "Have you killed a pure soul for other than having killed a soul? You have certainly done a deplorable thing."
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0: Al-Khadr said, "Did I not tell you that with me you would never be able to have patience?"

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You have obtained from me an excuse."

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1: So they set out, until when they came to the people of a town, they asked its people for food, but they refused to offer them hospitality. And they found therein a wall about to collapse, so Al-Khadr restored it. Moses said, if you wished, you could have taken for it a payment.
0: قَالَ هَذَا فِرَاقُ بَيْنِي وَبَيْنِكَ سَأُنَبِّئُكَ بِتَأْوِيلِ مَا لَمْ تَسْتَطِعْ عَلَيْهِ صَبْرًا.
1: Al-Khadr said, this is parting between me and you. I will inform you of the interpretation of that about which you could not have patience.
0: أما السفينة فكانت لمساكين يعملون في البحر فأردت أن أعيبها

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0: And as for the wall, it belonged to two orphan boys in the city, and there was beneath it a treasure for them, and their father had been righteous. So your Lord intended that they reach maturity and extract their treasure as a mercy from your Lord. And I did it not of my own accord. That is the interpretation of that about which you could not have patience.
1: وَيَسْأَلُونَكَ عَنْ ذِي الْقَرْنَيْنِ قُلْ سَأَتْلُو عَلَيْكُمْ مِنْهُ ذِكْرًا
0: And they ask you, O Muhammad, about Dhil Qarnayn. Say, I will recite to you about him a report.

0: Indeed, we established him upon the earth, and we gave him to everything a way.
1: فَأَتْبَعَ سَبَبًا
0: So he followed a way.

0: Until, when he reached the setting of the sun, he found it as if setting in a spring of dark mud, and he found near it a people. Allah said, O Dhulqarnain, either you punish them or else adopt among them a way of goodness.
1: You have been listening to the elegant recitation of the Holy Quran by Imam Abdullah Basfar, Imam, Khatib, and Quranic reciter from Saudi Arabia, with English translation. Stay tuned for more beautiful recitation.
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He said, "As for one who wrongs, we will punish him. Then he will be returned to his Lord, and he will punish him with a terrible punishment."

0: But as for one who believes and does righteousness, he will have a reward of paradise, and we will speak to him from our command with ease.
1: ثُمَّ أَتْبَعَ سَبَبًا
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0: 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So may we assign for you an expenditure, that you might make between us and them a barrier?
1: قال ما مكنني فيه ربي خير فأعينوني بقوة أجعل بينكم وبينهم ردما.
0: He said, that in which my Lord has established me is better than what you offer. But assist me with strength. I will make between you and them a dam.

0: "Bring me sheets of iron," until, when he had leveled them between the two mountain walls, he said, "Blow with bellows," until, when he had made it like fire, he said, "Bring me that I may pour over it molten copper." So Gog and Magog were unable to pass over it, nor were they able to effect in it any penetration. Dhul-Qarnayn said, "This is a mercy from my Lord, but when the promise of my Lord comes, he will make it level, and ever is the promise of my Lord true."
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0: 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Indeed, we have prepared hell for the disbelievers as a lodging.
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0: Say, O Muhammad, shall we believers inform you of the greatest losers as to their deeds?

0: They are those whose effort is lost in worldly life, while they think that they are doing well in work.
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0: Those are the ones who disbelieve in the verses of their Lord and in their meeting Him. So their deeds have become worthless, and we will not assign to them on the day of resurrection any importance.

0: Indeed, those who have believed and done righteous deeds, they will have the gardens of paradise as a lodging.
1: خالدين فيها لا يبغون عنها حولا.
0: Wherein they abide eternally, they will not desire from it any transfer.

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0: يشرك بعبادة ربه أحدا.
1: Say, I am only a man like you, to whom has been revealed that your God is one God. So whoever would hope for the meeting with his Lord, let him do righteous work and not associate in the worship of his Lord anyone.
0: بسم الله الرحمن الرحيم.
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We have not assigned to any before this name.

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0: 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He said, "Your sign is that you will not speak to the people for 3 nights, being sound."
1: فخرج

0: So he came out to his people from the prayer chamber and signaled to them to exalt Allah in the morning and afternoon.
1: Ya Yahya, خذ الكتاب بقوة وآتيناه الحكم صبيا.
0: Allah said, O John, take the scripture with determination. And we gave him judgment while yet a boy.
1: وحنانا من لدنا وزكاة وكان تقيا.
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1: قالت إني أعوذ بالرحمن منك إن كنت تقيا.
0: She said, "Indeed, I seek refuge in the Most Merciful from you. So leave me, if you should be fearing of Allah."

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1: قال كذلك قال ربك هو علي هين ولنجعل

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She said, "Oh, I wish I had died before this and was in oblivion, forgotten."

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0: Then she brought him to her people, carrying him. They said, O Mary, you have certainly done a thing unprecedented.

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And peace is on me the day I was born, and the day I will die, and the day I am raised alive.

0: That is Jesus, the son of Mary, the word of truth about which they are in dispute.
1: مَا كَانَ لِلَّهِ أَن يَتَّخِذَ مِن وَلَدٍ

It is not befitting for Allah to take a son. Exalted is He. When He decrees an affair, He only says to it, Be, and it is.

Jesus said, "And indeed, Allah is my Lord and your Lord, so worship Him. That is a straight path."

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So woe to those who disbelieved from a scene of a tremendous day.

And warn them, O Muhammad, of the day of regret, when the matter will be concluded, and yet they are in a state of heedlessness, and they do not believe.

0: Indeed, it is we who will inherit the earth and whoever is on it, and to us they will be returned.
1: You have been listening to the elegant recitation of the Holy Quran by Imam Abdullah Basfar, Imam, Khatib, and Quranic reciter from Saudi Arabia, with English translation. Stay tuned for more beautiful recitation.
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3: Once Imam Bukhari was in the masjid and waited for everyone to leave so that he could talk to Mash'ar, who was a blind student. Once everyone left, Imam Bukhari began crying and begged the blind student to forgive him. The student was shocked and asked, "What for?" So Imam Bukhari answered, "Once I was narrating hadith to my students. You were enjoying that hadith so much that you were in the state of dancing and were moving your head and hands. All the other students started looking at you. I also looked at you and smiled at your actions. Since you cannot see, I fear that this may be a backbiting that I have done against you." The man replied, "Is that all? Of course I forgive you."
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0: Allah says, لَهُمْ قُلُوبٌ لَا يَفْقَهُونَ بِهَا. They have hearts, they don't understand with them. Listen to this. They have hearts, they don't understand with them. And someone who doesn't understand the difference between عالم الأمر and عالم الخلق comes to me and says, Ustaz, how come it says the heart thinks? The heart doesn't think, the brain thinks. The Quran is wrong about that, biologically speaking. Yes, Sylvester, you are right about that. The reason for that is the Quran is not talking about the physical heart. It's talking about the spiritual intellect. And what word did Allah give to the spiritual intellect? Qalb. He gave it the meaning, the qalb. And when people stop using their spiritual intellect, he says their hearts have become hard. Or he says their hearts are covered, they're not using them. Or their hearts are even dead. He even says, إِنَّ فِي ذَلِكَ لَذِكْرَ لِمَنْ كَانَ لَهُ قَلْبٍ. In this Quran, there's a real reminder for someone who actually has a heart. You could be like, but Ustaz, everybody has a heart. Yeah, but some people have abandoned their spiritual intellect. They've abandoned their other heart. They're only using this one, not this one. You understand? Okay. Now, it's analyzing. The spiritual heart is also analyzing. But it's not analyzing for food, and it's not analyzing for shelter or clothing or more money. It's not analyzing for that. It's analyzing to fill some other kind of void. Because the physical body gets hungry, the physical body gets thirsty, the physical body has physical, you know, sexual urges, the physical body wants to preserve itself, safety. Those are all needs of the physical body and the physical mind. But the spiritual heart is looking for spiritual food. So you're going to go have the best food with your friends, and you had a great time, but you're feeling an emptiness inside. And that's because your spiritual intellect is analyzing and saying, I didn't find what I was looking for. And then I'm going to go somewhere else and find it. And then I'm going to try to find it somewhere else and find it somewhere else. You guys should look up Abdullah Rothman if you don't know who that is. Abdullah Rothman, R-O-T-H-M-A-N. One of the most amazing human beings on this planet, by the way. Listen to his story. I'll tell you a brief synopsis of the story. He comes from a family of great psychologists and pioneers in psychology. And he became interested in the question of what is the soul. He just became interested in that question. What is it? And he's a white guy. And he doesn't come from a religious background at all. And he wants to understand the soul. So he says, okay, I'm going to look at psychology last. I'm going to look around the world for what people say about this thing they call the soul. So he spends time in a Hindu temple, living with a pandit, dressing like them, eating like them, like the whole nine yards for a while, a year or more. Then he goes to some shaman in Jamaica and lives in the woods and fishes with a spear and lives among them. Then he spends time in like a Jewish seminary, and he spends time in the church, and he didn't just go study this stuff. He wanted to get into their spiritual practices, their culture, wanted to understand it from the inside. And he was kind of all done with everything. And he came back to do his master's in psychology. And somebody asked him, did you do Islamic psychology? Did you look at Islamic spirituality? He goes, really? Islam? And he started looking into it. And he says, this is it. And he took Shahada. And he's head of the Islamic psychology program at Cambridge Islamic College. You know, he studied under a sheikh in Sudan. He got married in Sudan. And mashallah, studied Arabic, studied psychology in depth. And just because of the analysis of the ruh, of wahi, is something inside him seeking. This is something Allah gave inside every human being. Some people are able to silence it more than others.
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The Prophet Muhammad sallallahu alayhi wa sallam, he says in this beautiful hadith, narrated by Anas radiallahu ta'ala anhu. Wallahi, so beautiful words. If we just understand

0: understanding. Give me your heart and your mind. The Prophet Muhammad sallallahu alayhi wasallam says in this hadith that will resolve all our problems. He says alayhi salatu wasalam, whoever is concerned about the akhirah, whoever has the concern and the worry over the akhirah, and this is the positive stress. To be concerned over the akhirah, to be concerned over that moment that you stand in front of Allah Azza wa Jal. Allah subhanahu wa ta'ala will make him wealthy in his heart. What's the wealth of the heart? The wealth of the pocket is the money. And the wealth of the heart is what? Is happiness and content. Because all the money of this world would never make your heart rich. Whoever is concerned over the akhirah, and that's the believer that's concerned over the pleasure of Allah subhanahu wa ta'ala, Allah azza wa jal will make him rich in his heart. And not only that, and Allah subhanahu wa ta'ala will gather and assemble his matters under him. Your financial, your marital, your family, all your matters, your social matter will be all under your control. You'll be control of them, not them control of you. وَجَمَعَ عَلَيْهِ شَمْلَةً. Allah will gather all your matters in this world and Allah subhanahu wa ta'ala put it in your hands. You'll be control of them. You'll be at the top of things. And not only that. Not only that. And the Prophet ﷺ says, وَأَتَدْتُ الدُّنْيَا وَهِيَ رَاغِمَ اللَّهِ. And the dunya and everything in this dunya will come to him running. If your concern is the akhirah, the dunya will run to you. If you are in this dunya for the dunya to serve you, then Allah subhanahu wa ta'ala will make you the master of the dunya. And Allah azza wa jal will make you the servant of the akhirah. Whoever has the concern of the akhirah and the pleasure of Allah, Allah subhanahu wa ta'ala will put richness in his heart. And Allah azza wa jal will assemble and gather all his matters under him. And Allah subhanahu wa ta'ala will make the dunya run to him. But on the other hand, whoever has the concern of the dunya, all his concern is the dunya. All his stress is the dunya. All his worry is the dunya. The Prophet Muhammad sallallahu alayhi wa sallam, he says, جَعَلَ اللَّهُ فَقْرَهُ بَيْنَ عَيْنَيْ. Allah Azza wa Jal will make poverty between his eyes, in his heart. Allah will make him always poor, even if he's got all the money of this dunya. Don't you see people so wealthy? But subhanAllah, they are slaves 24 hours, working 24 hours. Don't even get the chance to count their money. They are so wealthy and don't even get the chance to see their children. They are so wealthy and don't even get the chance to eat a proper meal. They are so wealthy and don't even get the chance to sit down and rest. They are poor in reality. And they're never happy. They are never happy. They would never ever or don't even get the chance to taste what a poor man tastes, is rest and comfort. And they are so rich. You think they are rich? They are so wealthy, they are so comfortable. They're not. They are rich, yes. They are wealthy, yes. They have a lot of money, but they're not comfortable. They're not relaxed. They're not happy. Why? Because the dunya is this stress. The dunya is their worry. Allah subhanahu wa ta'ala made them poor in their eyes. Allah subhanahu wa ta'ala made poverty in between their eyes. That even if they have all the money of this dunya, they're still poor. Even if they have all the money, they are still stressed.
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Bismillahirrahmanirrahim. Qasida Burda is the famous poem written by Imam Sharafuddin Muhammad al-Busiri in praise of the Holy Prophet Muhammad, peace be upon him. He wrote this poem when he suffered from a stroke. One night the Holy Prophet, peace be upon him, appeared in his dream, and Imam Busiri recited this poem in front of him. The Holy Prophet, peace be upon him, gave him a garment and prayed for him. When he woke the next morning, Imam Busiri was miraculously cured from his illness.

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1: 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We are now going to play for you the Daily Iman Booster, a series of short reminders to boost the heart and soul.
2: Wallahi al-azim, it is a scary hadith, but I need to mention it because we have young brothers and old brothers and we're all in need of guidance. The Prophet sallallahu alayhi wa sallam mentions this hadith in the narrator Thawban radiyallahu anhu. 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They will come in the day of judgment with good deeds the size of mountains glowing bright. So the Rasul says, فَيَجْعَلَهَا اللَّهُ هَبَاءً مَنْثُورًا. And yet Allah Rabbul Izza will make it disappear like husks of rice. You know, it just blows away in the wind. هَبَاءً مَنْثُورًا. All their deeds will disappear. So the Sahabi asks, Ya Rasul, describe them to us so we don't do what they do. So the Rasul said, أَمَا إِنَّهُمْ مِنْ إِخْوَانِكُمْ. They are from your brothers. وَمِنْ جِلْدَتِكُمْ. And from your tribesmen. And they're not ordinary Muslims. وَيَأْخُذُونَ مِنَ اللَّيْلِ كَمَا تَأْخُذُونَ. They are people who wake up in the middle of the night and pray as you pray. 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But they are people when in seclusion they transgress against the limits of Allah Rabbul Izzah. Think Muslim when he and she is alone in a room and there's a screen and a laptop and a computer and a phone. They transgress against the limits and boundaries of Allah Rabbul Izzah. The poem says it beautifully. أَمَسْتَحْيَيْتَ تَعْصِينِي إِذَا مَا قَالَ لِي رَبِّي. أَمَسْتَحْيَيْتَ تَعْصِينِي وَتُخْفِ الذَّنْبَ عَنْ خَلْقِي وَبِالْعِسْيَانِ تَأْتِينِي. If my Lord were to ask me, did you have no shame from me? أَمَسْتَحْيَيْتَ تَعْصِينِي. 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And you kept your sin hidden from my creation. وَبِالْعِسْيَانِ تَأْتِينِي. And you came with your sins to me. You're afraid of a cat coming into your room, but you are not afraid that I was watching. So if your sin, listen to me Muslims, because I need to clarify this. If the sin in seclusion happens out of weakness and out of a slip, and it is not jurra against Allah Rabbul Izzah, that is an ordinary sin. But if you sin recognizing and aware that the Lord is watching, and yet you still don't care and persist, then you have fallen in courage against Allah Rabbul Izzah, and then Allah will delete the deed. So my dear brothers, as was the condition of our predecessors, concentrate in my Allah Rabbul Izzah grant me and you tawfiq, not only on doing the deed, and my Allah grant you the capacity to do a lot of khair, but concentrate on the deed being accepted after it is done, and my Allah Rabbul Izzah accept from me and from you.
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4: Tonight our topic is one of those very dangerous topics. We all know that Allah subhanahu wa ta'ala in the Quran, He warned us against being a munafiq, being hypocrite. And in Surah Al-Baqarah, Allah mentioned many of their characteristics, and in many other surahs, as a matter of fact, Allah subhanahu wa ta'ala named the surah after them, Al-Surah Al-Munafiqun. What is nifaq? What is hypocrisy? Hypocrisy is of two kinds. One kind is hypocrisy in belief, al-nifaq al-i'tiqadi, hypocrisy in belief, which means to make Islam apparent and you conceal kufr in your heart. Apparently, you are a Muslim, you join the Muslims in their salawat, in their ibadat, but inside you wish evil to them. You do not wish any good to Islam or to Muslims, you would disobey Rasulullah sallallahu alayhi wasallam. You make iman manifest, whereas in reality that person is enemy to Islam. They are the people whom Allah subhanahu wa ta'ala told us in the Quran that they will be in the lowest depth of the hellfire forever. This nifaq, unanimously, our scholars unanimously agreed that this kind of hypocrisy, the one in the belief, will take you out of the fold of Islam. And that kind of nifaq is worse than disbelief, because they are ruining Islam from within. You look at them, they act like Muslims, they look like Muslims, but they are plotting and planning from inside to ruin Islam. So this is the first kind of nifaq, and this is not going to be our topic. Our topic is about the other kind of nifaq, which is the nifaq al-amali. Nifaq al-amali, hypocrisy in our deeds, in our actions. And that has been told to us by Rasulullah sallallahu alayhi wa sallam, and the hadith is in Bukhari and in Muslim. Qala Rasulullah sallallahu alayhi wa sallam, there are four traits. When found in a person, they render him or her as a sheer hypocrite. And whoever possesses one of them, he or she possesses a trait of hypocrisy until he or she gives it up. What are these four traits? If he speaks, he lies. If he makes a promise, he does not keep it, he breaks it. If he is given a trust, he betrays it. And if he argues, he becomes abusive. Four characteristics of nifaq, of hypocrisy. Let's take them one by one. And this kind of hypocrisy does not take the person out of Islam. First, إذا حدث كذب. When he speaks or she speaks, he or she lies. They lie about everything. They lie about everything. Lying for that person became a habit to the level that he or she started believing themselves, believing the lies that they made. And they lie about the simplest things. Where is so-and-so? Let's say that he's at position A, they say he's at B. In the simplest thing. Lying became part of their life. And to become a sign of hypocrisy, it has to become a habit of the person. So we can say that this man or this woman have one trait of hypocrisy. Not about a person that lied and made istighfar, because lying is a major sin. And if you notice, all these four things, they have lying in them. They are based on lying. And Allah subhanahu wa ta'ala told us in the Quran, يَا أَيُّهَا الَّذِينَ آمَنُوا اتَّقُوا اللَّهَ وَكُونُوا مَعَ الصَّادِقِينَ. It's an order from Allah, it's a command for the believers to be always truthful. So if someone constantly, always lies, then he or she have a trait. We do not call them munafiq. We say that they have a trait of nifaq. They have one of the traits of nifaq. And any of these traits, if someone persists on it, it is very dangerous, because it might lead the person to become from the other kind of nifaq, the nifaq that takes you to the hellfire. Okay?
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4: So the first trait, إذا حدث كذب. When they speak, they are always lying. The second trait is that when they promise, they do not keep their promise. They break their promise. Now, these kind of people that go under this category are the ones who, when they make the promise, they already intend not to keep it. I promise you, I'm gonna give you this, I'm gonna take you there. Already when I gave you that promise, or that person, the munafiq, when he gave you that promise, He already have in mind that he's not going to keep it. And this is the person we're talking about right here. We're not about talking about a person that promised you something and then there's some circumstances took place and he was not able to fulfill his promise. We're not talking about that person. We're talking about a person on purpose. He broke his promise, or he intentionally in the beginning, he was not even intending to fulfill that promise. And unfortunately, we have that prevalent in our societies and our communities. I'm coming at 6, they come at 7, they come at 8. They do not keep their promise. I promise you I'm gonna take you there, they never show up. I promise you I'm gonna speak to that person to get you a job, they never even talk to that person. They constantly break their promise. It became a habit. Then when that takes place, then that person have a trait of nifaq. And that promise does not have to be with Muslims only. It could be with anybody. Anyone who constantly break their promise, they have a trait of nifaq. We as Muslims, Allah subhanahu wa ta'ala told us and ordered us, awfu bil uqud, fulfill the agreements you made. You made a contract with somebody. You have to fulfill that contract, no matter who you are dealing with. And that applies to in sales, in marriage, in vows, in anything in our daily life. The third trait of hypocrisy is إذا تمنى خان. When you give that person, that hypocrite, an amana, he betrays it. I want to travel overseas, for example, and here's the keys for my house. Here's the keys for my car. Here's some of my jewelry. Please, this is an amana. When I come back, please give it back to me. We are supposed to give it back to the person who entrusted us exactly the same way they left it. That person who has a trait of nifaq, no. Sometimes he might reach a level, you have nothing with me. I gave you this, I trusted you. No, you did not leave anything with me. He could take your car, he could ruin your car, he could take your jewelry and say that you did not leave anything with me, your money, whatever. That is a habit of that person. And one of the amanas that we have between each other, and unfortunately sometimes we fall into that, is if I entrusted you with a secret, that's an amana. If I said, please, I'm going to tell you something and keep it between us, that instantly becomes an amana. Unfortunately, the person I entrusted, he will go to someone else and says, I'm going to tell you something, just keep it between us. I promised so-and-so that I'm not going to say to anybody, so please do not tell anyone. And all of a sudden, you see that information or that secret spread all over the community. Subhanallah. That is breaking the amana. Be very careful. And the last one is, وَإِذَا خَاصَمَ فَجَرْ. And when he argues or dispute in any way, Fajr, look at this word, Fajr. Fajr is from infijar, explode. He becomes zalim, oppressor. He transgresses. All of a sudden, me and that person, we were friends. And all of a sudden, we had an issue, we had an argument. He goes and spread lies against me. He tells all the secrets that we had between each other. He goes beyond, above and beyond to ruin the person he argued with. That's a sign of nifaq. Look at the words Rasulullah ﷺ said, إِذَا خَاصَمَ فَجَرْ. Fajr, yani he became a completely different person. You cannot believe how that person is acting. Subhanallah, yesterday you were this with me and now look what happened. It's just a small argument. إِذَا خَاصَمَ فَجَرْ. So, if they speak, they lie. If they make a promise, they break it. If they are entrusted in something, they betray it. And if they have a dispute, they transgress. These are signs of hypocrisy. Someone might have one, some might have two, someone might have them all. So one of the things that we can do to avoid that is to ask Allah Azza wa Jal not to make any of our a'mal, our actions, the actions of hypocrites. And the dua is, Allahumma tahhir qulubana min al-nifaq wa a'malana min al-riya'. Ya Allah, purify our hearts from hypocrisy and our actions from showing off. Inshallah, after you watch this episode, you will find out that you have none of these signs, alhamdulillah. May Allah make us all from the muttaqeen. May Allah save us from the nifaq, both kinds of nifaq. May Allah subhanahu wa ta'ala make our last deeds, our best deeds, and our last words, La ilaha illallah.
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2: Assalamu alaikum wa rahmatullahi wa barakatuh. Welcome to the Hifz Status podcast, episode 2, where we're joined with our new guest today, inshallah. We're going to be unpacking his journey with the Quran, finding out what kept him motivated on his journey, what allowed him to reach the level that he's reached, and inshallah, we're going to be exploring some of the new avenues that this brother, inshallah, has been on, for example, attaining ijazat, advice to potential huffaz who want to go onto that journey, inshallah. Brother Dawood, who we're joining with today, has memorized the Quran. He's 18 years old, that's correct, and he finished memorizing.

0: Liverpool at the age of 16. All here in London. He didn't travel abroad, he didn't go over to Egypt, he didn't go to any other Arab country to study the Quran. He done it from the comfort of London. Alhamdulillah, well, not the comfort of London, but from the chaos of London. Alhamdulillah. So inshallah, we're going to find out what kept him motivated on the journey, what kept him disciplined, any tips that he has to share for us on our journeys, how we can stay motivated and consistent ourselves, inshallah. So without further ado, let's introduce our guest, Dawood. Assalamu alaikum wa rahmatullahi wa barakatuh.
1: Wa alaikum assalam wa rahmatullahi wa barakatuh.
0: Jazakallah khair for coming on to the podcast.
1: I have to say Jazakallah khair for having me. That's what's
0: deserved. I know you're very busy, subhanAllah, I've seen your initiatives, mashallah.
1: You know what it is? There's certain things you have to make time for. This is one of them.
0: May Allah subhanAllah allow it to be a sadaqah jariyah. A form of ongoing charity. And subhanAllah, the previous episode was really beneficial. We got a lot of people reaching out saying how beneficial it was for their own journey. They could resonate on so many levels to what was said, bi'idhnillah. So inshallah, you're going to provide bi'idhnillah another insight, a deeper insight into that, inshallah.
1: May Allah allow people to benefit.
0: Inshallah, just to let us know sort of a bit more about your Qur'an journey. So when did it start? How old are you when you began your journey to the Qur'an? What got you started?
1: You know, the thing is, my first memory of the Qur'an is when I'm lying in bed. I think I was like 5 years old. And I was just listening to Sheikh Sidis on like a tape or something. And then my mom obviously tells me stories and stuff. She tells me, like, for example, that when I was in her belly, that she used to recite Quran at night, every day and night. So things like that, just from a young age, my mom just surrounded me with Quran. Alhamdulillah. So like you have to make dua for your parents. When you see those kind of things manifest for you, you just like are so grateful for what they do for you. And of course, like, it's a ni'mah from Allah to have parents like that. There are many people who don't even have parents. My Quran journey, how did it happen? Obviously, I started, like, the first juz I memorized, I was 7 years old. Mm-hmm. I memorized juz amma when I was seven. And then slowly, by the time I was like 11, I memorized up to Surah Qaf. Mashallah. Yeah, so, and there was like a debate between my mom and dad, whether they should send me to madrasa full time or that, send me abroad maybe. My dad was like, the one that argued we need to send him to secular education, get him through his studies, and also at the same time teach him Quran and Islamic studies as well. My mom just wanted to send me away, basically. So obviously my dad won the argument, and they ended up enrolling me into my local masjid, basically, Shahpuran Masjid. It's in Hackney Road. Big shout out to them. I still teach. I do a halaqah there every day. Not every Friday. But yeah. The masjid has a lot of barakah, and even to this day, there's still huffaz that come out of that masjid. So
0: that's Hackney, that's right in the heart of London. That's
1: on Hackney Road as well. So I started going to Shahpuran when I was 11, and I finished when I was 16.
0: So up until the age of 11, you'd memorize what, four and a half?
1: Yeah, four.
0: Coming up to four
1: juz. Yeah, just about four juz.
0: Yeah.
1: The last manzil, they call it in.
0: Yes.
1: Yeah. The Sahaba, they used to separate the Quran out like that. But yeah, I mean, from young, my parents, they always pushed me to that.
0: The parents.
1: Patience of me. This is Sheikh Ibrahim from Masjid Mamnawi. Class. Inshallah, I'll be leading Taraweeh with him this year in Ramadan. But yeah, you know, funny thing, Sheikh Abdul Fattah is not like my Mahir Ma'aki
0: voice. Teach, yeah.
1: Okay. Yeah, he does not like it. He says that my tajweed is horrible with it. And I could see where he's coming from. And you know, you hear from the ulama, they say, if you're going to learn Quran, don't listen to anybody other than Minshawi and Husri. And you can see why. But I enjoy listening to Mahir. And my dad as well. My dad, he was telling me that when he went to Hajj in like 2011, he first heard Mahir there, the Sheikh Mahir. And he was like, he always tells me, it's like listening to running water. When you listen to his voice, like running water just coming down. But yeah.
0: Your journey with the Quran started at home, definitely with your parents.
1: Yeah, definitely. I memorized all of those ajzat with my dad and my mum.
0: SubhanAllah.
1: And more so my mum. Because the thing is,

0: would be 3 hours every day. And after school, we'd go and everything. But yeah,
1: alhamdulillah. Where did you, because obviously growing up in London, you know, in the heart of London, Hackney, that's quite a rough area.
0: Yeah.
1: It's not like the Arab lands. You know, you're not hearing definitely. It 5 times a day.
0: Yeah.
1: You're surrounded with a lot of fitna. You're, you know, the people that you're around, that you're almost forced to be around a lot of the time, your age. So how did you sort of learn to take that or discipline yourself to get to where you are now, in a sense, of becoming a hafiz by the age of 16? Because you memorized the verses of the Quran in 5 years.
0: You know what it was? The first thing I'd say is, it's ni'mah from Allah. That's definitely, no doubt about that. And then the second thing I'd say is that I didn't actually do it. I didn't do it the way I should have done it. What I mean by that is that there was a period of my life where I wasn't fully on it to practice with the Quran. Yeah. And sure enough, you find many hufaz like that today. And like I talked about it, I talk about it many times. Like there's two periods of where I memorized the Quran. There was one between that period 11 to 16. And again, from 16 to 18, I re-memorized it basically. So it's obviously hard, no doubt about it. And Allah tells us, "Wallahu yahdi man yasha ila siratin mustaqim." Allah guides whom He wills to the straight path. And even in the Hadith Qudsi, Allah says, "Kullukum dalin illa man hadaita." All of you are misguided except for who I guide. So when you take that into perspective, there's only one way to go about it when it comes to fitna. Like obviously, there's practical steps you can go about it, but I think that literally, if it wasn't because of Allah, I wouldn't be here where I am today. And I look back now and I see everything and I see the qadr of Allah. And it just amazes you. Because honestly, like you look at me 3 years ago, you'll never see me thinking he'd be on this podcast today. You'd never think he'd be, you know, reciting the Quran. Stuff like that. Obviously, I was known to go to those, you know, my dad used to tell me to go to those stuff. But I didn't have the marks of it on my, you know, actions and stuff. Yes. But yeah, alhamdulillah.
1: So in terms of your background, I'm interested to, like, are you Arab yourself or
0: no. My parents are Bengali. It's actually funny, like every time, because my sheikh is Somali. And every time I go there, the majority of his students are Somali as well. So my sheikh calls me Somali Bengali. he doesn't think I'm Bengali, because and even like the other Somali brothers there, they can't believe that I'm Bengali. I don't know why, but I think that it's because that they're almost shocked that a Bengali has like can recite the Quran like that. And wallahi, when I hear that, I take upon myself when I say I need to teach my people. When I first started to practice, there's that kind of selfishness, nafsi. I need to care about me. I need to get away from here and stuff like that. But then you start to mature a bit and you start to think. And even if you see the ulama, they say that after you seek the knowledge, it's wajib upon you to give da'wah. قُلْ هَذِهِ سَبِيلِي أَدْعُوا إِلَى اللَّهِ عَلَى بَصِيرَةٍ أَنَا وَمَنِ اتَّبَعَنِي. Allah commands the Prophet ﷺ to say, this is my path that I call to Allah upon basira, clarity. And the scholars, they say that clarity is knowledge. So you need the knowledge, then you have to call to Islam basically. And sometimes you see that people, they don't really embark on knowledge, they give da'wah straight away. Or do you see the complete opposite, where they have knowledge and they don't do anything, it's just themselves. So slowly, like even now, I'm not saying I'm knowledgeable or anything, but I'm saying that the little knowledge that I have is upon me to spread it basically. And teach, whether it's my family, my friends, and obviously I have many Bengali friends. So I try to give it out to them slowly.
1: In terms of that, so seeking knowledge and memorizing the Quran, how important is it, that knowledge that you seek? Because you mentioned something that you just mentioned was that there was a period where you obviously memorized and learned a lot of the Quran, then you realized you had to consolidate it again because you might have forgotten it or you might have become weakened. How important is it for people on that journey of becoming hafiz or getting closer to the Quran, memorizing the Quran, that they consolidate what they know and they have a sort of plan? Or how did you go about making a new plan for yourself?
0: If I was to be honest, when I finished, I had no aim to revise. Like, I had no aim to revise. I was, you know, them ones there where you're just like,
1: I made it.
0: Yeah, I finished. Alhamdulillah. So I was in that mindset of like, you know, I'm going to finish, like, I'm going to rush, I'm going to finish, and then I'm going to chill, I'm relaxed. I've done all that hard work, it's fine. And then,

0: like my studs, he used to always say that the real hard work comes after you finished. And I didn't realize it until I finished. Like, because it's so easy to memorize. You can memorize very quickly, especially if you've got that muscle memory of memorizing. But it's recalling
1: Hard
0: that.
1: part
0: Yeah,
1: is,
0: it's recalling it. And even today, like, sometimes I'll be teaching Quran. And if I'm not taking anybody's tests or anything, I'll just be reciting the Quran. And then my students, they say, "Ustad, why do you read the Quran so much?" Yeah, you don't need to, it's fine. And I say the same thing my teacher said to me, the hard part is after you finished. And like, obviously they know the virtue of being a hafiz and everything. Most people when they're young, they know that being a hafiz is such a lofty status. So they wanna finish it off. And the thing is, as humans, we're wired to go through the easy route. We want success, but we don't want to give it. Like, there's that saying, you know, people want to go Jannah, but they don't want to die. It's like that.
1: SubhanAllah.
0: So,
1: People think when you become a hafiz, that's it, you've got the title,
0: yeah.
1: you're finished after that. And people think almost like hufadha, relaxing. When you achieve that, you realise that the hardest part begins then, probably, isn't it?
0: Yeah.
1: I mean, because you have to retain it for the rest of your
0: I
1: life.
0: mean, I finished my hifz at 16. By the time my A levels came around, I started to realize, yo, this is deep. I need to practice
1: That's
0: this.
1: when you're 18, isn't it?
0: Yeah. I was 17 actually.
1: 17, okay.
0: So I was 17,
1: Okay,
0: turning 18.
1: pause.
0: Yeah. So, literally, that was also when I started to take the deen seriously as well. So, what I did was personally, I knew that I was not going to be able to do like what the Salaf used to do. Like, I wasn't able to do 3 juz, not 5 juz. Like, my ustaz, they used to say, if you want to be a strong hafiz, do 5 juz every day.
1: من قرأ خمسة لا ينسى.
0: And literally, my ustaz, when I was young, he used to say the exact same words you used to say. And it's interesting here how you see different teachers from different places, from different countries, they all say the same thing. Because the Quran unites people. The Quran and Islam unites people together onto the truth, basically. So, what I used to do myself is at the beginning, I would start off with 5 pages a day. And I managed to do what I used to do. I had a plan, basically. And it's something the Ottomans used to do. They used to start off with like the last page instead of the front page. And what they did, the last page, then the penultimate page, and then the third last page, and so on and so off.
1: The last page of every juz.
0: Yeah, until
1: Interesting.
0: they've gone to done all of the Quran. But basically, what they do is each time they do an extra page, they'd read the page that they've already finished before. So they've done about 30 khatams in one time, if you understand what I mean.
1: In 1 month.
0: No, as in, like, imagine you've memorized the Quran. You're memorizing the Quran. You start off with juz 1 from وَقَالُوا قُولُوا آمَنَّا بِاللَّهِ. Yeah? And you memorize that page. And then you go to juz 2. Then you go to juz 3, juz 4, juz 5. The last page of all of those juzes. And then you come back to juz 1. You do the penultimate page, meaning the second last page. You memorize that and you say the page that you've already memorized to your ustad.
1: Okay.
0: And you go on again, third page,
1: SubhanAllah.
0: 3 pages, 4 pages, 5 pages. So I wasn't memorizing, I was revising. So what I did, I would do 5 pages. And then I'd do 5 pages, 5 pages, 5 pages every day. And the next time I do half a juz. The next time I did 3/4 of a juz. And then the next time I did 1 juz. It took me 1 year to do that. 1 year altogether.
1: Consolidate your
0: To consolidate it altogether. And then by the time I did that, because I remember a few of my friends, they're like, "Go get ijazat, go get ijazat." I was, "I'm not ready." I knew I wasn't ready. So,
1: How would you explain ijazah to people that don't know what an ijazah is? Because I think we use that term quite a few times. How would you explain that? Because it's a powerful concept, subhanAllah.
0: So an ijazah is a chain of narration from the Prophet Sallallahu Alaihi Wasallam all the way down to the person who's memorized the Kitab of Allah. So, and that's how the Quran was preserved throughout the centuries. If you see, all of the qira'at that we have today, they either read to the tabi'in, meaning the people who saw the sahaba, or the sahaba themselves. So they had that chain of narration back to the Prophet sallallahu alaihi wasallam.
1: That's what preserved our ilm that we have today.
0: Yes, and like the Salaf, they used to say the deen is the chain of narration, and when you understand that, you start to realize how important the chain of narration is.
1: So
0: So
1: you read to your sheikh, who read to this sheikh, who read to this sheikh, until you get to, you recognize Imam Jazari, for example,
0: yeah.
1: and you recognize the Sahaba who read to the Prophet Sallallahu Alaihi Wasallam, who, it doesn't stop at the Prophet Sallallahu Alaihi Wasallam. And this is, I think, this is what makes the ijazah of the Quran the most unique ijazah, because all ijazat go back to a human being, except for the ijazah of the Quran, which goes back to the Prophet sallallahu alaihi wasallam, who's a human being. But then it goes to Jibreel alayhi salam, because Jibreel came down to read it upon the Prophet sallallahu alaihi wasallam, and then it goes to
0: Allah.
1: Allah jalla fi ala, subhanallah. That, when you see that and you see yourself at the bottom, because you read to your sheikh and he made sure that you were reading correctly, with all of the, everything was transmitted to you. Because there's certain parts of the Quran that you can't hear via audio, you have to see your teacher recite it back to you.
0: For example, A'jami wa Arabi. Hafs and Asim, it's written A'jami wa Arabi, but if you recite it, it's a tasheel basically. A'jami wa Arabi.
1: Tasheel is in between Hamza and
0: Ha. Yeah. So many things, then, like for example, وَقِيلَ مَنْ رَاقَ. Why do we stop there? Why do we stop there? You don't know that unless you read the Sheikh. And here's the beauty of the Quran. The Quran is not written down, it's recited.
1: So that I'm a hafiz, but between you, now you have to actually go and prove it, sort of thing. It's literally prove that you're a hafiz.
0: Yeah.
1: You have to go read to a Sheikh over a period of time.
0: Perfect tajweed.
1: With perfect tajweed.
0: Because I'm telling you, if you go to a Sheikh who has an ijazah, they're not going to be easy on you. They're not going to be easy on you. As in, sometimes you're there and you're just like, yo, just let me read, man. It's like so long sometimes. Yeah. And
1: it's a bigger manner.
0: Definitely, because you're no longer just somebody that has the title of Hafiz. You're being written down amongst the names of Ahlul Quran. Uh-huh. And Ahlul Quran, as Imam Shatibi says, are Ahlullah, the people of Allah. So it's a big, big thing. If you want to, obviously, we already said, if you want high status, if you have high ambition, you need to work hard. Mm. And ijazah is no joke. Like, going back to my own story, I consolidated like, probably for a year and a half. And the thing is, here you need to know, you need to understand planning here, because I had so many people come to me and say, go, just do it. Mm. And by the way, I was in the middle of my A-levels. Alhamdulillah, I did really well on my A-levels as well. So I did my A-levels, I finished, and then in the summer holidays, that's when I went to recite to
1: Mashaykh. What A-levels did you?
0: English History and Politics.
1: MashaAllah, English History and Politics.
0: Kind of regret English. I mean, honestly, okay, so I got A star A.
1: Oh, mashallah.
0: You can guess what my A was in.
1: English. fair enough. What would you have done instead then?
0: Maths,
1: yeah.
0: Yeah, and plus it would have opened up so many more opportunities. Because right now, I'm just narrowed into humanities. But,
1: you got the Quran. Look, at the end of the day, people, you know, when you got the Quran, when you've been given the Quran, the dunya is less than the Quran. Everything in the dunya, the Quran is the only pure thing, the only uncreated thing in the whole dunya. If you have that in your heart, the dunya is going to be made easy for you.
0: May Allah actually put it in my heart.
1: I mean. Why I like your story is because it's realistic. It's showing that you didn't just like, you know how we hear those fairy tales of someone memorized the Quran at the age of 7, they got an ijazah at the age of 8.
0: He was born and became Shaykh al-Islam.
1: Yeah, exactly. Reading that message at the age of 9. You learn the Quran. You start with your parents. A lot of people can resonate with that, subhanAllah. And even if they can't, then at least they can do the same for their children, for example. They can begin that, because that's where the first madrasa, the first teacher is their mother.
0: Yeah, like the advice to the parents is, if you want your child to be successful, you have to be successful. As in, like the children, like you said, the madrasa, the first madrasa is the mum. And when you start to realize that, like literally you have parents, and like when you teach yourself, you probably see parents, the parents that are there every day asking you, has my child said their test? Has my child increased in anything? Their children are the ones that are doing the best. Whereas the parents that come every few months and say, why is my child not hafiz yet? Their children are just struggling.
1: They're detached from their
0: child's. There are some parents that I see today, like like literally of the kids that I teach today, I've never seen them once.
1: SubhanAllah.
0: Not seen them once.
1: And it's almost like just babysit them.
0: Yeah, that's what it is. That's unfortunately what seeking knowledge has become for young children now. And it's either that, or the parents become too impatient, meaning that, oh, this teacher isn't, you know, literally putting the Quran in your heart properly. So now you need to go to a different teacher. It's as if they want you to pick up the Quran and like feed you with like, it gets crazy at times.
1: Write the ayahs in your heart.
0: Yeah, like
1: people forget that a lot of the learning, most of the learning, I say, the foundations are done at home. It's even with the concept of
0: every ilm, whether it's secular, whether it's Islamic, every type of knowledge, it's done because of you. And

0: like you see people who rely on others to give them their status goes like that. You need to be able to rely upon your first Allah, of course. Yeah, you want the tawakkul, but you need to do the means yourself. Don't rely on somebody else to write the Quran in your heart for you. Don't rely on somebody else to give you, a university degree. And you see a lot of people that they're coddled from young. They're brought up and they're given everything. And then they grow up, they're still successful. They've been to a private school, they've been to a good university. And now when they go into the real world, they're struggling because they don't have mom and dad to help them anymore, or brother and sisters.
1: So yeah, even the concept of this was one thing that Ustaz Jamal always used to emphasize to us when we were learning on him. Al-ilmu bayna at-talamith, knowledge is between the students. And that you can't go to the teacher, and the only time you ever learn is with the teacher.
0: Yes,
1: It has
0: definitely.
1: to be done, you have to take the initiative. Like you said, like you can't be, if your baby's like from a young age, and that's not necessarily because of the teacher or the parent, it's because you are only learning with them. You have to consolidate it in your own time. Because even the concept of like giving the Quran your spare time, give it your precious time. If you give the Quran your spare time, you're not going to consolidate it. And I'm sure you can say that from experience. And are there any ahadith in particular, or ayahs, or any words that were shared with you which kind of kept you going up till now?
0: The thing is, from young, my parents have always put it into my mind, you need to serve Islam. And I had many different methods for that. Sometimes they were good, sometimes they were bad. But when I had that mindset shift at like 17, I started to go to more lessons and stuff. It went like literally when I was 16, I was enrolled into the young mayor scheme. I was deputy young mayor myself. I wanted to be like a politician one day. And that was my way of giving back to the community. Yeah.
1: Quite a
0: Obviously,
1: change.
0: So now, at 17, imagine I'm going to my first ever Kitab al-Tawheed class. I didn't want to go. I was so against it. But there were a few brothers, I'm not going to mention their name, but
1: May
0: wallahi,
1: Allah bless them.
0: may Allah bless them. Because they literally dragged me to that class. And everything changes from that. Literally, when you start to learn the deen of Allah, you see everything changes. There's a reason why Allah says, "Inna ma yakhshallaha min ibadihi al-ulama." The people who fear Allah the most are the people of knowledge. So if you want to fear Allah, you seek knowledge of Allah and His deen. So my mindset started to change. It's no longer how am I going to change the community through politics. It wasn't even about how am I going to change the community anymore. It was more about how am I going to change myself. So it's like it was more of a I'm going to start to change myself and I'm going to change the people around me. Yeah, it doesn't need to be, the country or anything. Maybe just Bethnal Green, maybe Tower Hamlets, maybe Hackney. That's it. Just the area that I live in. That's all. If I change that, that's my life. That's fine. That's enough for me. And Ustad Yassin, he used to tell us that the way people, like communities, countries, systems change is by starting off with one person changing, and then the family changing, then the neighborhood changing, then the building changing, then the community, then the country. That's how things change. He's like, there's no point of changing systems when the people are corrupt. Yeah, you can have a good system and everything, but you can have good politicians, you can have people that fear Allah while they're ruling the country. But what's the point if you have people below them that aren't gonna fear Allah at the same time?
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4: Bismillah ar-Rahman ar-Rahim. On the authority of Abu Dharr Jundub ibn Janada and Abu Abd ar-Rahman Mu'adh ibn Jabal, may Allah be pleased with them both, that the Messenger of Allah, may the blessings and peace of Allah be upon him, said, "Fear Allah wherever you are, and follow up a bad deed with a good one, and it will wipe it out, and behave well towards people." It was related by At-Tirmidhi, who said it was a good hadith, and in some copies of At-Tirmidhi's collection, it was said to be a good and sound hadith.
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10: So that's a powerful point, even if you look at the order of the Quran, the chronological order, how you have Ya ayyuhal muzzammil, qum al-layla illa qalila, stand the night. This is a faida that we shared at the Monday classes, Quran classes. By Ustaz Jamal, how the chronological order of the Quran comes to the Prophet ﷺ, and order is قُمِ اللَّيْلَ إِلَّا قَلِيلًا, stand a portion of the night, and that is a tazkiyah to أَهْلِيكُمْ, save yourselves and your family from the fire.
11: No point seeing the whole ummah in Jannah and you in Jahannam. Yeah? Like Umar radiallahu anhu, he used to say, like if somebody was to tell me that there would be one person in Jannah, I hope that it's me. And if there was to be one person in Jahannam, I would fear that it's me as well at the same time. You see, he didn't say, yeah, I hope it's, you know, my boy, you know, he deserves it. Mm. He said, I want it to be me, I don't care about anybody else. Yeah. But at the same time, he wants to be saved as well. So sometimes you have to think, you have to prioritize yourself. And this is a big thing. Sometimes we have people that like to people please a lot. We like to please everybody else. Yeah, and we think that it's a sign of being a good Muslim. Sure enough, the Prophet tells us, لا يؤمن أحدكم حتى يحب لأخيه ما يحب لنفسه. You won't believe until, one of you won't believe until you love for your brother or you love for yourself. No doubt about that. I'm not saying be rude to people. Don't be harsh upon people. But I'm saying sometimes you have to stop trying to please the whole world. Because in trying to please the whole world, sometimes you disobey Allah. Because imagine, like, you please everybody. And this is a thing that you see a lot in our countries mainly. Because we live in a system that praises the majority. Mm-hmm. Majority rules, yeah? And because of that, people have this misconception that the more people I make happy, the more happy I will be. Mm-hmm. There's a truth to that at times, but we have to be in the middle. As Muslims, we always stay in the middle path. And

0: Sometimes it's more beneficial to be selfish and to say, no, I won't come to this podcast. Sometimes it's good to say, yes, I will come to this podcast. And you need to prioritize yourself sometimes. And a lot of the times we see that it takes a toll on people's mental health. They're so busy helping other people, they don't help themselves. And like they'll be so busy helping other people seek knowledge, they're still on, juzama. They
1: Love
0: don't
1: doing
0: know
1: stuff,
0: anything.
1: literally.
0: And they'll be so busy teaching other people. They neglect their own
1: Their
0: studies.
1: own personal development and subhanAllah. In terms of personal development and memorizing the Quran and developing yourself, how are there any tips that you can give for people that are trying to memorize the Quran? Because there's a lot of routines out there, lot of different methods. What works for you, and do you have any advice for people that are trying to find one?
0: Actually, what works for me won't work for everybody else. That's the thing. So you need to experiment yourself, and you need to die trying, basically. If you die tomorrow, you need to be dying trying to rectify what you have of the Quran. Meaning that this isn't something that you can do overnight. You are going to die trying doing this. You're going to live your whole life trying to rectify the Quran. And like we said before, the hard part is after you finish. If you want to memorize the Quran, you need to, if you want practical steps, set out a time. Because a lot of the times you realize that people, they're in pursuit of this magic tip that's going to make them a hafiz overnight. Yeah.
1: Very true, very
0: And
1: true.
0: there's a one tried and tested method, and if I was to tell you what it was, it's to put hard work in. That's it.
1: That's it.
0: Keep a time every day to read the Quran, to memorize, and keep going at it every day, every day. Whether it takes you 50 years, whether it takes you your whole life, you keep going at it. There is no other way to do it. There is no, Somali method, there's no Ottoman method, there's no Bengali method. It is what it is.
1: How did you go about memorizing the Quran in terms of what was your thing? Because maybe someone could take one sort of small benefit from it, or do you remember how it was like
0: Like
1: even?
0: I said before, I used to go 3 hours every day. That 3 hours enough was enough for me to probably memorize. Like sometimes when I was being lazy and messing around in like my madrasa with my friends, it'd be like half a page. Sometimes if I was on it, if I was feeling really motivated, I'd do 2 pages or 1 page. It doesn't really have a difference. The main thing was those 3 hours every day. I went to the madrasa and I read there. Even if I didn't read at home, the fact that my parents sent me to there, I still had the time to memorize. Yeah. And if you want to do it, and this is the thing, sometimes it's good to have a teacher. And I'd say if you want to learn, you have to have a teacher, because the teacher will keep you disciplined and he will keep you, motivated as well. That's the teacher's job. And at the same time, you will feel like you're responsible to somebody. And this is the thing, we live in a system where we go to school at 9 o'clock, we come at 3 o'clock. We've got timetables written in for us without even realizing it, and we feel like that we if we do other knowledge, we can suddenly just have no kind of timetable. We can just do it and freelance it or whatever. But
1: That's interesting.
0: we've been, from young, whether it's good or bad, it's been drilled into our heads in a way that from 9 to 5 we work in this country. That is, from 9 to 5 we work, we come home and we relax. So now you want to
1: Do
0: seek
1: anything
0: other
1: outside of
0: knowledge.
1: that,
0: Yeah, you want to seek other knowledge, and now you're saying,
1: You're in that mindset, that's it. I should be relaxing now.
0: yeah. So you want to get back into that kind of somebody to force you into that kind of timetable, and that's your teacher, inshallah.
1: Salah. And if anyone didn't need a teacher or didn't require a teacher, just to show the importance, it would have been a Prophet Sallallahu Alaihi Wasallam. Yet, Allah didn't reveal the Quran straight into his heart. It was revealed through Jibreel to recite it to the Prophet Sallallahu Alaihi Wasallam and recited it back. So even the Prophet Sallallahu Alaihi Wasallam had a teacher.
0: Yeah, and
1: Some
0: they
1: people
0: used to
1: find
0: read
1: that,
0: it at Ramadan. They used to read together at Ramadan.
1: SubhanAllah. SubhanAllah,
0: Prophet
1: imagine.
0: used to revise. Why can't you revise?
1: SubhanAllah. Are there any, in terms of revising, so are they mutually exclusive, memorizing the Quran and revising the Quran?
0: What do you mean by
1: So
0: that?
1: in a sense of some people either feel like they have to spend 6 months memorizing the Quran and the next 6 months revising. How important is it that you do both, and what does that look like? Obviously, it's just a general.
0: The thing is, for me, I did it exclusively because I used to hate revising when I was younger. Because it was just like, for me, it was like, I remember when I said I was in that, I want to finish quick, quick, quick, quick. For me, it was just like, bro, I'll do it after. I'll do it after. I'll do it after. And then when after came, I didn't do it. Yeah? So it's like, if you want to learn from my mistakes per se, you want to memorize and revise at the same time. And even when I teach, I tell my students, I designate Mondays for revision. I revise and you revise as well. Yeah, so you can see all of us are just revising together.
1: That's nice.
0: Yeah, and if they're not revising, they will be caught out one day. I tell them, look, Just because you're not saying it to me, because

0: I don't let anybody say it to me. Yeah, because it will be too much. For example, if there's 2 hours, 15 students saying one juz each, it's not enough. And I say, this is where you need to practice the skills of revising alone. So I say to them, practice revising. And I'm telling you, I tell them each time that if you don't practice now, it will show later on. And I say, for example, if they've memorized the Surah Fajr, okay, stop here. We're going to do Surah Fajr to Surah Nas, revision, nothing else, no more test. You're just going to revise. And sometimes they have a look of shock, horror, everything, fear. Sometimes they're like, cool. And you can tell which ones have been revising, which ones haven't. And even for me, when I was younger, it would be a look of shock and horror. And more times, 10, 9 times out of 10, I'd be trying to find a way to, like, bamboozle the
1: Bypass,
0: teacher, yeah, and get through it and, like, find a way to keep memorizing and not do the revision.
1: I think that stems from a misconception that revision is almost stagnation.
0: Yes.
1: In a sense of putting time towards revising is slowing down your progress with the Quran, and that couldn't be further from the truth.
0: Yeah, I mean, the Quran is meant to be not just memorized for one time. It's meant to be repeated and taught. Because if you see the ulama, when they learned the Quran, they didn't learn the Quran just to recite it. They learned it to have all types of ilm. And if you see, the Quran is like a beacon of ilm. All types of Islamic sciences you have today is because of the Quran. Hadith, you have it because you want to explain the Quran. Arabic, you want to explain the Quran. Fiqh, you're trying to explain the Quran. And it's the Sharia that comes with it. All of these sciences, they come from the Quran. And they're designed specifically to make the Quran legible and accessible to the people. So if you want to be somebody that, like, and we have this problem today, people want to seek knowledge and they become students of knowledge, quote unquote, and they embark on this journey, which is a good thing, but they go about it the completely wrong way. Yeah, they memorize books, books, books, books. They don't memorize the Kitab of Allah. What good would books do when you don't know the Kitab of Allah? And this is what my Sheikh tells me a lot. Yeah, he's like, what good will Qawlun Nas do? What good would the speech of people do when you don't know the speech of Allah? And, like, literally, he told us one of the call of Imam Shafi'i, the quotes from Imam Shafi'i. He said that whoever doesn't learn when he's young, then do four takbirat of him.
1: Janaza.
0: Yeah, do janazah of him. Because he's basically dead. Yeah, and he's like to me that from that, you need to learn that in your youth, you spend your time memorizing the words of Allah, and when you've done that, you memorize the words of the Prophet sallallahu alaihi wasallam. Because even his words, wama yantiqu anil hawa, he doesn't speak from his desires, in huwa illa wahyu yuha, it's still wahy, it's still revelation from Allah. And you still see, like, you have hadith Qudsi where Allah speaks through the Prophet sallallahu alaihi wasallam, and he speaks to him, and the Prophet sallallahu alaihi wasallam narrates it to us. But yeah.
1: So, your advice for people is it to take up a daily wird in terms of revising, just so they don't fall into like you mentioned your mistake and.
0: I'd say that if you memorized five juz, if you want to get into good habits, that is, if you want to be a strong hafiz by the time you finished, you want to finish five juz every week.
1: Five juz every week.
0: So the same way, when you
1: Is that
0: fin
1: if you memorize five juz?
0: yeah, the same way you finished when you finished, you've done f juz 30, you've done all 30 juz, then you're gonna finish all 30 in that week. If you want to be strong, that is. Of course, we're not all on that level yet, but we want to be building up to that level slowly, slowly. Whether it be through one quarter, one juz, one half a juz, even maybe one page. Some people can't do that. 2 pages, whatever is up to you. Yeah, but make sure that you're working towards it. And when you start from young and you have that kind of mindset, every week I'm going to finish whatever I've memorized. By the time you memorize, you're going to be doing that off by heart. It's easy for you now. And the thing is, there's a book, Atomic Habits. Yeah, and that book, what the message is, that you start off creating small habits, and over time those habits, they become huge amounts of success. By, for example, tidying your bed, by, doing 10 press-ups every day, doing small things. By the time, in 5 years' time, you'll see that you've got into habits that you start to clean everything, not just your room. You started to clean the house. You become more cleanly in terms of your cleanliness. And those 10 press-ups have turned into a full workout, and now you're looking like Brother Dawood here.
1: Astaghfirullah. In terms of that's powerful. That's powerful, subhanAllah. And that reminds me of the hadith. أحب الأعمال إلى الله أدومها وإن قل. That the most beloved actions to Allah subhanahu wa ta'ala are the actions which are consistent even if they're small. Adwamuha, consistent ones even if they're small. That's literally what you just people are discovering that now. People,
0: Yeah.
1: but subhanAllah, we have that from what 1,400 years ago
0: Yeah.
1: from the Qawl of the Prophet sallallahu
0: And
1: alaihi
0: again,
1: wasallam.
0: it goes to show that all knowledge comes from Islam.
1: Yes.
0: All knowledge comes from the Book of Allah and the Prophet Sunnah. And we've started to turn away from it slowly as Muslims. We start to go into philosophy, we start to go into many other ways to, find a logic to this world when Allah has given the most pure book. وَكَلِمَةُ اللَّهِ هِيَ الْعُلْيَا. The kalam of Allah, the words of Allah are superior to all things.
1: Now, and that hadith encompasses a lot of things. It's one of my favorite hadith, I should say, in the sense of small habits build compound over time. So even if you start off revising, if for example you memorize the whole Quran, you should be completing it in a week, for example, if you want it strong. So in the beginning, you don't need to start off like that.
0: Yeah.
1: You can start off with a juz a day, for example,
0: Yes.
1: and with it after a month, if you kept that juz a day consistent, it's even 30. That's how long it takes to build a habit, 30 days.
0: Yeah.
1: And it's quite subhanAllah how we have the month of Ramadan to build habits, and by the end of that, we should keep those consistent. So you start with a juz, something small, or half a juz, for example. Or any
0: Even lower than
1: amount.
0: that. It's up to you. It's up to you.
1: Open
0: You
1: the
0: know
1: Quran
0: yourself
1: before you
0: best. You know
1: sleep.
0: yourself best. As in, for me, it was a quarter that I could do the max because I had like revision everything. So I knew if I work hard, if I try my hardest, I stay productive, the max I could probably do was a quarter. Sometimes, obviously, you feel lazy and you miss a day. Yeah, you're human, it's fine. But as long as you don't let that lazy day turn into a year of not reading the Quran. And I remember reading a quote, it was from your story actually. What was it, your story? I can't remember. It was on Instagram that the Quran is like, it was something to do with like, where the Quran is jealous,
1: Jealous.
0: jealous, yeah.
1: If you leave it for
0: A day it will leave you for a week,
1: subhanAllah.
0: stuff like that, and you start to realize it very quickly.
1: For me, anyways, on my journey with the Quran, once I memorized it, one thing I wish I got was emphasis on revision.
0: Yeah, definitely.
1: Was emphasis on revision.
0: You know, if I was to go back in
1: Because,
0: time,
1: yeah.
0: from young, I would have said, just keep revising. Like for example, Juz Amma, it's very easy for most people. Memorize it when you're young, and you can say it from the top of your head easily now. So you want to make the whole Quran like that. And the reason why
1: Yes.
0: you can say Juz Amma so easily is because you repeat it literally all the time.
1: Yeah.
0: In your salah, you say it all the time. I'm not saying you need to recite Surah Baqarah in your salah now. It's small things. You just don't understand it. Just keep repeating, keep repeating. The more khatims you do as a hafiz, the more likely your Quran is going to be strong. And what I mean by khatim, and when we say revising, it's not with looking. And this is what I started off doing. I was like, oh, do five juz a day, and you the whole Quran will be like Surah Fatiha. Let me read five juz looking. Five juz looking won't do anything. You just get, reward.
1: Interesting.
0: Yeah.
1: What are some of the things that you can do? Because some people, honestly, some people might be watching this,
0: Yeah.
1: and well, like honestly, we know between ourselves that we're just at the start of the journey. So they might think that we're just like 24/7, or people that are on this podcast 24/7, they're just on the Quran. What are things that you do outside the sphere of Quran and seeking knowledge, for example, that quote unquote is fun or is something that enjoyable or something that can increase almost your love for the Quran? But outside of directly reading it and going to the masjid, for example, if that makes sense, what are some of the things that you can do outside that sphere of just sitting down with the Book of Allah, practically integrating it into your life?
0: For me, it has to be chilling with brothers that are practicing. And you start to realize how much your love for the deen increases when your love for people is because of the love of Allah. Literally, yesterday, me and one of my brothers, we were sitting and we were messaging one of our ustads. And we said, Wallahi, we love you for the sake of Allah, ustad. And this morning I saw, I love both of you too. Yeah? And stuff like that just makes you smile. It makes you so happy. And when you start to have that all the time, it makes you not just motivated to seek more knowledge and to be more connected to the deen. It just, it takes you a level up as well. Because, for example, you surround yourself with people that aren't as good as you, you're gonna drop down. And if you surround yourself with people that are better than you'll be as good as them, if not better. And it will be good motivation for you. And you see a lot of the time that, for example, the person who chills with the sheikh, he becomes a sheikh himself. And the person who chills with a person that isn't deserving to be having no honor, they will be somebody with no
1: Go
0: honor.
1: down there, subhanAllah.
0: Thing is, The brothers that I chill with now, I know the majority of them from Jahiliyyah. Like, I used to chill with them before, and we used to do like our stuff before, and we changed together. It can happen, definitely, it can
1: It's
0: happen.
1: feasible.
0: But would I say that I know everybody from Jahiliyyah? No, because there are some people that you have to just cut off, and there are some people where you can see, and this is where it comes to ud'u ila sabili rabbika bil hikmah wal maw'izati al-hasana. Call to Allah's path with hikmah, with wisdom, and with good actions, with good mannerisms. So, like, if you see a friend of yours, he's got that desire to come to the deen, then you chill with him with the intention of bringing him to the deen. Whereas if you see somebody who is so, like, he's almost like shaitan, like he will run away from you whenever you say let's go to the masjid. Yeah, not to say people are shaitan, alhamdulillah, but there are people that, like, there are
1: Min al
0: people,
1: insi wal jinn, of
0: yeah,
1: course, they are,
0: million,
1: yeah.
0: yeah. And when you see that, it should be a sign to you that you should slowly cut ties. Don't cut ties so that you like cause a rift between you, but you start to say, yeah, akhi, I'm just gonna go to the mosque. If they don't want to go to the mosque with you, it's now their fault for not going to be friends with you. They've chosen to not come to the masjid with you. Now, for example, if you stay with them while they're doing the haram, yeah, what is upon you is to stay away from them while they're doing the haram, yeah, because while you're being with them, it's, for example, with us as a so-called practicing person, and this is what the Jews, the Jewish scholars used to do, the rabbis, they used to be quiet about the haram that the Jews used to do, and because of that, the Jews thought it was halal, and this is why the Islam came, and it came to it came to
1: Call to
0: command the
1: wisdom.
0: good and to
1: Not the
0: forbid
1: evil.
0: the evil, because by doing that, people stay on the truth and you don't blur the lines. Like, for example, now if you say to a Jew or a Christian, a people of Ahlul Kitab, if you say drinking is not allowed, Allah has made it haram, some of them will say, yeah, that's true. Some of them will say no, because they don't know. Because their scholars, they started to divide, and they used to stay quiet on these issues. So while you, as a good friend, as a practicing friend, if you stay with them while they're smoking, without saying anything, without showing any disgust, and by the way, I say friend because the Prophet ﷺ told us that if you have the ability to change something, you should change it. It's not the exact hadith, but the message is there basically.
1: You change
0: So,
1: it with the, is that the one with the hands?
0: yeah, I was just summarizing there, basically, yeah. But Sheikh bin Baz actually, like, did an explanation of that. What he meant with that is that if you have authority, then you should change things with your hands. So these are your friends. You should have authority over them, some sort of authority over them. So now, if you say to them, "Akhi, just stop doing that. I don't want you to do it in front of me. If you do that, I'm not going to chill with you right now." It should have an effect on them. If they really love you, it should have an effect on them, because this is somebody that you love saying, "I don't want to be with you anymore if you do this." Now, at the same time, you're not going to say, "I'm going to cut you forever," yeah, because you never know that you could be their guidance away from Allah could use you as a way to guide them off their, you know, their immorality. And by cutting them off, you've left them basically. And I try to use that principle myself. Whenever I see somebody that just annoys me so much, and as you start to become practicing, things that haram, they just become so, you just become angry when you see it, because when you see something, and like when you see
1: Something
0: something
1: a
0: Allah,
1: ghira like
0: yeah.
1: it protects jealousy for the commandment of
0: Yeah, when
1: Allah
0: you see
1: almost,
0: something
1: yeah.
0: Allah hates, you want to hate as well.
1: SubhanAllah.
0: So it's natural. But you don't want to become so fervent. Like one of the hadith of the Prophet is telling a story where one of the righteous men of the past, he had a friend, and his friend was a fasik, was a big sinner. And his friend would do loads of sins, and the righteous friend would always remind him, "Come back to the deen, come back to the deen." And every single time, he would go back, he'd go back, he'd go back. He'd go back to sinning. Until one time the righteous friend said, "Wallahi, Allah will never give you going to Jannah." And because of that, on the Day of Judgment, Allah will say basically that, "Who are you to say that he will go to Jannah?" And because of that, he will go to Jahannam, and the sinner will go to Jannah. Do you see? So you don't want to do something in a moment of anger and having so much, like, and this is extreme ghira, not good ghira, extreme ghira. We always want to be in the middle as Muslims.
1: Not toxic,
0: So you don't want to be so angry that you turn them away from the religion. Again, we see a lot with like young people that they start to practice. They're so zealous over the deen that, for example, oh, if you're not a Salafi, you're not my friend. If you're not a Sufi, you're my friend. You're not my friend, basically. Do you see? They start to become sects between themselves. Whereas, if you had a bit of wisdom, you could have called them to the Quran and the Sunnah. Just a little bit. But you, it almost, and this is where it becomes no longer about the deen, it becomes about ego. It becomes about ego at times. Because you're no longer calling them to because of Allah. You're calling them because you want them to come. You, and Allah says, what was the ayah? No. Allah sent the ayah after Abu Talib died and Muhammad sallallahu alaihi wasallam was sad.
1: Is it consoling the Prophet sallallahu alaihi
0: No. He was saying you don't guide people who.
1: إِنَّكَ لَا تَهْدِي مَنْ أَحْبَبْتَ
0: Yes.
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0: 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You don't guide people. It's not people who you love that you guide. Only Allah guides.
1: Alhamdulillah, so we've covered a lot of points in today's podcast. Bi-idhnillahi ta'ala, the viewers find it beneficial
0: Inshallah.
1: and these practical tips they're able to implement and take some gems from what was shared. Bi-idhnillahi, just before we get to the quick fire, as we had in the previous episode, inshallah, just a recitation from yourself, inshallah, from your favourite verse of the Quran, Matthias, Salman of Quran, inshallah.
0: I'll do the beginning of the Quran in Riwayat Hamza, Khalaf al Hamza. Inshallah.
1: Inshallah, I guess, Baqarah.
0: Yeah, I'll start from Surah Fatiha and go into Baqarah. أعوذ بالله من الشيطان الرجيم بسم الله الرحمن الرحيم الحمد لله رب العالمين الرحمن الرحيم ملك يوم الدين إياك نعبد وإياك نستعين اهدنا الصراط المستقيم صراط الذين أنعمت عليهم صراط الذين أنعمت عليهم غير المغضوب عليهم

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10: Assalamu alaikum, assalamu alaikum, and welcome to the latest edition of the Health and Fitness Show. I'm your host, Suleiman Rafiq, and we are broadcasting here on Inspire 105.1 FM. Thank you, as always, for joining us today, and I'm delighted to be joined by two expert guests who will be guiding us through today's discussion. As always, we love to have your interaction. So if you've got any queries or questions, don't hesitate to WhatsApp us at any time on 0777 9481822. And we'd love to hear from you in relation to any other health topics you'd like us to cover in future shows as well. So today we'll be specifically focusing on the topic of dementia. Before we do that, if I could just ask my two friends and colleagues here to introduce themselves. So Dr. Sen, could I start with yourself?
15: Yes, good morning, everyone. Thank you. It's a privilege to be in the show once again. I'm Dr. Sen Kalumbrum. I run the Luton Memory Services for the East London Foundation NHS Trust.
10: Thank you, Sen. Dr. Sen, thank you again for your time today. And we're also joined by Laura.
16: Hi, yeah, thank you ever so much for having me again. I'm Laura, so I'm the local services manager at the Alzheimer's Society, managing the dementia support team in Luton.
10: Fantastic. Thank you again, Laura, for being with us today. So, you know, there might be people out there, obviously we work in the health field, so we would have heard quite a lot about dementia. There may be people out there who've never heard of the term dementia. Could you just explain what exactly is dementia?
16: Of course, yeah. So the word dementia, we call it an umbrella term. So an umbrella term of different sets of symptoms caused by various brain diseases. So some of those symptoms might include memory problems, difficulties thinking or processing things, problem solving, potentially speech and language as well can be affected. And it can also involve changes in someone's mood, perception or behaviour. And some of these symptoms can be quite small to start with, but somebody with dementia, they can become worse and can affect their daily life. And dementia occurs when the brain is affected by a disease and the disease damages nerve cells within the brain. So those nerve cells carry messages between different parts of the brain and to other parts of the body. So we can get on with our day-to-day lives. We can walk, talk, move. And as those nerve cells are damaged with dementia, the brain then becomes less able to work properly. So dementia can be caused by many different diseases, which we will go into. And these diseases affect the brain in different ways. So that can then result in those different types of dementia, which again, we will go into. And dementia is a progressive condition. So this means that those symptoms get worse over time.
10: Thank you. And often, you know, people might say dementia is a normal part of aging, or is that true, or is it something different?
16: So I suppose as we get older, we're likely to notice some changes in our mental abilities. You know, things are a bit slower processing anyway as we age. But for most of us, that is a natural part of aging. But dementia's different, and it's not a normal part of aging or getting older. It affects us very differently. And, dementia can affect people over 65, under 65 as well. And dementia and getting old, it's different. So with dementia, your mental abilities become noticeably worse over several months, whereas as you age, you may have gradual changes over many years. And you may find it increasingly difficult to then manage your everyday tasks and activities by yourself. So that's kind of the difference in aging and dementia.
15: Yeah, and also just to mention that, you know, as Laura mentioned, you know, when you're in a group or a group of people, you start thinking, you know, am I able to follow the conversations, for example?
16: Yeah.
15: The connections between or the thread of conversations are missing. This is in a day-to-day practice, you might see that. Or when your friend or a family asks you, you know, we are planning to go X, Y, Z, wherever we were planning to go. And suddenly you think, God, when did he say that to me? You know, that is the kind of thing which may happen. So forgetting conversation, forgetting events. And about the chronology, that is, you know, the time frame, what happened after, those kind of things will also be missing. So those kind of things can affect you. And when it starts affecting a person, that may be the time when you might need to go to seek help. Also to understand that, you know, sometimes you may not really recognize that, but the people who are with you, like the loved ones or the people who you interacted with your work, so they may be the ones who spot those symptoms early. Thank you.
10: So just wanted to mention or go into a bit more detail around the different types of dementia. So Laura, could I start with you in terms of what are the main types of dementia people should be aware of?
16: Yeah, I mean, there are many different types of dementia, but I think the most main ones that people

0: I see 70 of them would have the most common type, which is called the Alzheimer's disease. And Laura already alluded on the mixed type. So because when we have conditions like high blood pressure, high cholesterol, diabetes, or, you know, sometimes like people with mini stroke and other conditions, we call it TIAs and others. So those kind of conditions can predispose someone to develop mixed type of Alzheimer's and vascular picture. But if there's a clear history of a stroke and then another stroke and then another stroke, which follows a series of decline in your cognitive functions, then you would definitely consider vascular. Among the South Asian population, we know that hypertension, diabetes, high cholesterol is more prevalent. And because again, as a race, there is an increased risk of heart disease among South Asian population. It's very common. And we have to bear in mind when the conditions that affect heart may affect the brain as well. In other words, if you do things which can improve your cardiac function, that will reduce your chances of developing vascular type of dementia. So they are interlinked. Thank you.
1: Yeah, that's really helpful. And so you mentioned there, like particularly with the South Asian community and their higher risk for the reasons you've described as well. Is there understanding other kind of demographics of people that might be more at risk of dementia, like men or women, or, you know, different
0: ways? Again, when studies have done Alzheimer's type of dementia, women, yes, it's more common or commoner to be seen. Again, you probably know vascular risk factors increases the risk in either men or women, doesn't matter. But we see a lot of men, especially from the Asian community, who are coming with vascular type of dementia because they have ongoing heart conditions for several years, or hypertension, diabetes for several years. So we see a number of them from the South Asian background. And I'm sure there are lots of prevalence studies which would show that among, let us assume, the Luton population, there will be an increased risk of these cardiovascular events.
1: So as we are hearing more about it, my question is, how common is dementia in the UK today?
2: Yeah, so in the UK, there are currently around 982,000 people with dementia, but more than a third of those people with the condition do not actually have a diagnosis. And that number is actually going to rise to 1.4 million by 2040. So that just gives you a bit of an insight as to how many people are affected, people who may still not have a diagnosis as well, and actually the rise that it's going to be in the coming years, really.
1: Fantastic. And Dr. Sen, you were saying even with this rise, it's disproportionately affecting certain communities like South Asian communities as well. Is that right?
0: Yeah, again, we have to consider the fact that overall, the age of or the longevity of life is increasing. So as we all live longer than, yes, our average age of, you know, let us say South Asian community back in Pakistan, in India, in Bangladesh or Sri Lanka, wherever they are, the cohort of people at that age, like let us say 75, 85, would have already passed away. So therefore they are alive and they continue to have these chronic illnesses, which I already mentioned, like diabetes, hypertension, heart disease, and various others, then the cumulative effect or the added on effect of this condition will increase your risk as we live longer with all this, damage to the cells of your brain.
1: Absolutely. Thank you. So listeners, we're here today on Inspire 105.1 FM. You're listening to the Health and Fitness Show. Delighted to be joined by health professionals from the Alzheimer's Society and the Luton Memory Service. They're talking today specifically around the issue of dementia. So please do stay with us over the rest of the show as we delve into this topic into more detail. So we were just discussing a little bit there around lifestyle factors. Specifically, what lifestyle factors are linked to an increased risk of dementia, Laura?
2: I think there are several kind of risk factors for dementia, as we've spoken about. You know, as you get older, that increase your risk

0: of developing dementia, your genes, so maybe an inherited risk from family members. As Dr. Sen's kind of touched on a little bit, other long-term health conditions can then increase your risk of dementia, and your lifestyle. So, for example, if you're smoking, drinking excessive alcohol use, not as active, then all those things can increase your risk. I suppose there are some risk factors for dementia that can't be avoided. So, for example, getting older, that gene that you inherit from your parents. But then there are some kind of risk factors, like the lifestyle, that you can change to help.
1: Fantastic.
2: Just to add on to that, Laura, the recent studies done in and published in papers like The Lancet have shown that that hearing loss, for example, may contribute to developing dementia later on. So from our clinical perspective, I always ask them whether they have had hearing loss and whether anything was done to address the hearing loss. Visual loss is another thing which have known to have some impact. Also, there is a recent study which shows high cholesterol among especially, I already mentioned that South Asian population has high LDL cholesterol. That is the bad cholesterol which we think of, the triglycerides and low density lipoproteins. Both of them, they are increases the chance of you developing this disease. And some studies have shown that air pollution, so the quality of air which we take in, and as Laura already touched upon, our lifestyle in terms of being less mobile, like obese, and then not keeping up active physical life. So anything which can make sure that we are physically active, mentally active, hearing well, seeing well, and even the recent studies on sense of smell, early loss of sense of smell can be an indicator. I'm not saying it does cause that. It's an indicator that this person may be developing dementia later on.
0: Yeah, I think, the main risk factors for dementia are kind of unhealthy behaviors. So, like we've said before, smoking, drinking too much alcohol, eating unhealthy, and being, physically inactive. But I think, if you focus on, if you look at, a healthy heart is a healthy brain, you keep your heart healthy, you keep your brain healthy. All of those things help to help keep the blood pumping around the body well and keeping your brain well. But I think, all those things of being socially active as well, going out in the community, going to groups if you like that, or keeping up those things that you do, not stopping doing those active things in the community. Looking at things that keep your brain stimulated. So, there's lots of things, crosswords, puzzles, all things like that that you can do to kind of help keep your brain stimulated. You have to think of it as a muscle. You have to keep it pumping and going to keep it moving. So
2: Yeah, thank you. I think, Laura, you touched upon those things which could be modified and which we probably may not be able to modify much. So things which we can modify is something which we need to consider. You have touched upon having regular physical exercise, which is very important. The recent studies also have shown sleep. Make sure you get a good night's sleep, because what happens when you sleep is your brain processes things and it gets time to regenerate. So the brain cells gets time to regenerate and make sure you're refreshed the next day to take up new activity. In other words, like in a hard disk, the spaces are being kind of made sure there is enough space to take up new items in your brain. So having a good sleep at night. So studies have shown, break your day in such a way that you have a regular routine rather than working till the middle of the night or watching TV till 12, 1 a.m., 2 a.m., whatever. You have a routine like 10, if you go to bed, make sure you get up in the morning like 6 a.m., make yourself active. So those kind of things. So as Sulaiman was touching upon earlier, you know, we don't want to have a doom and gloom. We would prefer to have something which can be, say, modifiable, what we can do ourselves to improve. So I think I mentioned upon making sure your diabetes, heart function, all of them are under control. So if you are prescribed medication, make sure you take your medication regularly and they are under control. And of course, go to your GP to have regular checkup to make sure they are within the limits. So that is essential. And make sure your social connectivity, which is, you know, your family, your friends, your employment, your activity outside in the community, in the garden, you know, anything which can keep yourself energized or keeping yourself, your well-being in general. Again, depression is another thing and loneliness is another thing which we may be able to tackle as a community.
0: Yeah.
2: So depression essentially requires medication treatment when it is severe. But for milder forms, you may not require anything. You just need to have physical activity, being in the supportive network of people and making sure you get over your low mood. So those things are really important. Loneliness, during the COVID period, all of you knew that when we were in lockdown, we didn't have much of social contact. So now that we are back and out, we should continue to have or enjoy good connections between other individuals, which will help or reduce the chance of you developing dementia. Thank you.
1: Thank you so much, Dr. Sen. It's really interesting how so many of these different topics are interrelated. You know, I think sleep has come up in a number of topics. Really, I didn't at all appreciate it in the context of this one. So thank you for creating those links. Just conscious, we have about 6 minutes left of today's show, and I wanted to spend a little bit of time, Dr. Sen, focusing very specifically on the work you're doing in Luton. So can you just take us through that in terms of mild cognitive impairment?
2: Yeah. Small things which I will mention, then we will go into the Luton part of
1: Please.
2: Activities. So the first one is about mild cognitive impairment. The most important thing is we know not all people who have these memory complaints have dementia. So the first and foremost thing is whether, one, is it a part of normal aging? So one group, normal aging, people are getting older. Second bit is there's an in-between group, a group in between who may develop dementia later on, but they are experiencing right now some impairment in their abilities to think properly, abilities to recall things, their language functions may be impaired. But those people, if we follow them up, later on, they may develop dementia. The reason why the focus is now on this milder group as well is the disease-modifying drugs are being launched or they are looked at. So in the sense, there are trials which are looking at, you know, I think Laura mentioned earlier that people with Alzheimer's and other conditions say disease. When I say disease, there are plaques, which are like unwanted protein deposition in the brain, and tangles, which are, you know, the nerve cells that they die and twist against each other. So those things, the disease-modifying agents are newer drugs, which are looking at taking these plaques and tangles away or preventing them from developing. There are many of them, of which two have been licensed recently by the FDA, Federal Drug Administration, as well as the MHRA, which is the licensing authority in the UK. But they are not used at present in general use in an NHS. So I'm just saying that these people with the milder forms will be now looked forward to see whether anything could be done early on to prevent them from developing dementia. Also, I just need to mention about brain health clinics. To think about, you know, considering those factors which are modifiable, which I already touched upon, and looking at identifying them, any reversible causes, whether they could be treated first and those could be put under control. So now coming to the last, which is about the things which are in Luton. So Luton is looking at, Memory Services is looking at, you know, from the last 3 or 5 years, maybe towards from the COVID onwards, we have looked at how we can look at the modifiable factors, which includes, I think I've touched upon the sleep, I've touched upon the visual loss, hearing loss, and physical activity. So we are looking at how we can provide a holistic advice rather than just a tablet, which may slow down the medication, so that slow down the condition. So those are always focused on. So people with mild cognitive impairment, which I mentioned, the middle group, they also need to focus on how they can move on. The last bit of it is to say we are focusing on people who are with advanced dementia. So people with advanced dementia in the community, in care homes, in their own homes, the GPs, we are empowering GPs so that GPs can make a diagnosis in the community. So we are actually looking at how we can improve those conversations by the GP in the community. So these two extremes, we are focusing alongside our memory diagnosis, which is for people with dementia.
1: But they play a really important role within health. And so why is it so important to speak to the GP if you're worried about your memory? Because some people might think, I don't want to bother the GP about that as an issue.
2: Yeah, I would, Suleiman, you have been working with us for the last several years. We have been doing this since 2017. And I can assure you that from the diagnosis at that time, we were around 62%. You know, the rates of diagnosis have gradually climbed up to 82%. So Luton is one of the best in terms of, you know, making sure the diagnosis is being done. So I have to appreciate my GPs for doing this great job, especially from our South Asian population, because we did a lot of work like quality improvement work among the South Asian population. You have done it. We have done it all working together. Alzheimer's Society has done roadshows. You know, all those things made sure that people are brought together to say when they have a complaint of their mom, dad, sister, brother, whoever developing a memory problem, they approach the GP and tell them that I want a memory assessment referral.
1: Fantastic. That's really positive to hear. As you said, thank you to all the GPs out there working on this. It's really positive to hear that it's taken seriously as a topic. So don't hesitate to contact your GP if you are worried about anything that we've spoken about in today's show. I'm just conscious, unfortunately, we do only have about 30 seconds left for both of you. So just in final conclusion and specifically around Luton, could I just invite you to kind of share your final comments? Laura, can I start with you?
0: Yeah, sure. I think, you know, if you are worried about your memory, like you've just said, go to your GP. The Alzheimer's Society have a symptom checklist on their website, which is a really useful tool to kind of take to your GP. And if anybody's got any questions or concerns, then you can ring the Luton Dementia Support Team. We have an office number, which is 01582 320224. So please contact us if you've got any questions.
1: Fantastic. And Dr. Sen?
2: Just one last point. You know, research is quite important. So we need to look at our South Asian population. You know, we are setting up a research lab in Luton. So we would like our South Asian population to be a part of it from early on, so that even blood tests or any of the new developments which develop for people with dementia early diagnosis, the South Asian population could be a part of it. Thank you very much for inviting us to the show. And it has been wonderful to be a part of it.
0: Yeah,
1: absolute pleasure. Thank you. No, thank you to both of you. Really appreciate you raising awareness around this really important topic. So listeners, as I said, hopefully you've benefited today on a very focused show around the issue of dementia in its different forms. But more importantly, the support that's available. This isn't, you don't have to suffer in silence. You don't have to be overly worried about this. You know, there's support available. And it sounds like Luton is kind of doing a really great job with colleagues on the call today and colleagues that are working here across the system. So thank you to everyone in the healthcare system that's working on this. But thank you all for your time today as listeners engaging on this topic. And as Dr. Sen said, in the future, engaging with research and other opportunities that might be out in the community. So I'm sure, again, in the future, we'd love to pick this up. So thank you both for your time. And listeners, assalamu alaikum, and see you at the next show. Take care.
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10: Praising Allah subhanahu wa ta'ala for the many gifts He has given us, we recognize the gift of this day of Jumu'ah. This day about which Islam has taught us is the day of Eid in the week of a believer. And in Sahih Muslim, Abu Hurairah radiallahu anh, he reports that the Prophet sallallahu alayhi wasallam said that the best day upon which the sun rises is this day of Jumu'ah. On this day, Allah created Adam alayhi salam, and on this day, Allah entered him into Jannah. And on this day, Allah removed him from Jannah. And the coming of the hour will not happen except on this day of Jumu'ah. May Allah make us from the people of Jannah when the coming of the hour arrives. Ameen.
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2: What was the response of Musa alayhi salatu wasalam? فعلتها إذا وأنا من الضالين. Yes, I did do it. And I was indeed wrong and astray when I done that. فاعترف أنه فعل ذلك على جهل. Right. He admitted that he done this while ignorant, subhanAllah. And brothers and sisters, let's take inspiration from this. You will be fuming. You advise him, right? That's the kind of response that you get. Akhi, you done this yesterday, now you want to tell me? Explain to him in a very gentle way. When I done that, I was not practicing. You might get angry and upset, and khalas. Your da'wah has gone down the drain. You might never ever be able to advise that person ever again. لَيْسَ كُفْرَانًا بِنِعْمَةِ فِرْعَوْنَ. He never said that in order to show ungratitude to all the good things that Fir'aun done for him. He never denied that, right? He knows that Fir'aun was good to him when he was younger. He didn't deny it though. Number three. Accepting the excuses of the people. Ibn al-Qayyim rahmatullahi alayhi, he says, من أساء إليك ثم جاء يعتذر من إساءته فإن التواضع يوجب عليك قبول معذرته. Says when someone now wrongs you and then he comes and apologizes, part of being humble is that you accept his excuse or his reasoning when apologizing. حقا كانت أو باطلا. Whether he comes across sincere or not. وتكل سريرته إلى الله. As for what's inside of his heart, you leave it for Allah Azza wa Jalla. How often do we hear this, brothers and sisters, right? Someone comes and apologizes, oh, he's not being sincere. Sahih? MashaAllah, you opened his heart and you checked. You took a little journey inside of his heart and you found out that he's not being sincere. La, you accept it at face value, as they say, sah. You don't know what's inside of his heart. It is sufficient that he's apologized. Leave his sincerity to Allah Azza wa Jal. Accept it. Jazakallah khair. Keep it moving. Number four. ومن التواضع الاعتراف بمزايا الآخرين. Part of you being humble, my beloved brothers and sisters, is to acknowledge the good traits of others. And this, especially if you're a student, can be very, very hard. And likewise, if you're a businessman, right? I'll give you guys an example. A businessman, he's making a lot of money in this particular trade. However, he has competitors, right? Someone comes and asks you, what about him? Is he a good trader? Ooh. For a long time you've been trading, huh? Then this guy came along, your rizq was cut in half. That's how you're looking at it. Maybe this is an opportunity now to secure this customer. So you begin to what? Take indirect shots at him. You begin to speak about him in a negative way or portray him in a manner that is not befitting. Sah? And likewise a talib, a student. Because Ibn Uthaymeen rahmatullahi alayhi mentions, he says the hasad, the envy among students of knowledge is greater than that which you find amongst businessmen. Subhanallah. Allahu Akbar. Sometimes a student may speak about another out of hasad, out of envy. Right? Not because there is actually a genuine concern about that person. And this, my brothers and my sisters, needs to be what? Huh? Removed from our hearts. So the example of this is what Imam al-Dhahabi rahmatullahi alayhi mentioned in his kitab Sir Alam al-Nubala. An Abi Razin qal qila lil Abbas. Who's Abbas? Huh? The cousin or the uncle? The uncle. Ibn Abbas is the cousin. Right? Anta akbar aw an-nabiy sallallahu alayhi wasallam? Who's older? You or the Prophet sallallahu alayhi wasallam? Look at his response. Qal. He said, هو أكبر, he is bigger. وأنا ولدت قبله, except that I was born before him. How does that make sense? He is older, he is bigger, right? Except that I was born before him. Like the Messenger صلى الله عليه وسلم, he was the one that brought the wahi to us, right? The revelation came down on him, he's more knowledgeable, right? Showing the people that he is what? Greater than me. But I was born before him. Subhanallah. Also, Musa alayhi salatu wasalam, what did he say? وَأَخِي هَارُونُ هُوَ أَفْصَحُ مِنِّي لِسَانًا. My brother Harun, he's more eloquent than me. الْاِعْتِرَافُ بِمَزَايَ الْآخَرِينَ مِنْ مَزَايَ الْأَنْبِيَاءِ. Right? Acknowledging the good traits of others is from the way of the Anbiya. وَإِنْكَارُهَا مِنْ مَزَايِ الشَّيْطَانِ. And to deny it, and to take these indirect digs at others, is what? From the traits of Iblis. When he was told to prostrate to Adam, what was his response? أَنَا خَيْرٌ مِنْهُ. I am better than him. Allahu Akbar. Some examples, my beloved brothers and sisters, of how the scholars were humble. And when we come across some of these examples, it really, really softens the heart. It really does. Right? As I mentioned earlier, if you want to be a person of knowledge, whether a serious talib ilm or a sheikh or a mufti, a scholar, and you don't beautify or adorn yourself with this trait, then indeed, your pursuit of knowledge, right, is astray. This is a must, my beloved brothers and sisters, right? And ma'al asaf al-shadeed, it's very sorry to say that many of those who ascribe themselves to knowledge are tested with arrogance. So if you find someone who has a tawadu', then hold fast onto that individual. Wallahi, today, at the university, they asked me this question. Is it ilm that we only look at when choosing a sheikh to take knowledge from? I said, la. Tawadu', sidq, taqwa, and so on and so forth. And humility is a trait that is a must. Right? Ibn Taymiyyah rahmatullahi alayhi says, وَكَثِيرٌ. Look at the terms that he uses. وَكَثِيرٌ مِنَ الْمُنْتَسِبِينَ لِلْعِلْمِ يُبْتَلَوْنَ بِالْكِبْرِ كَمَا يُبْتَلَ أَهْلُ الْعِبَادِ بِالشِّرْكِ. He says many of those who ascribe themselves to knowledge, they become tested with arrogance. Just like the people of ibadah. You know, mashallah, someone, Allah gave him the tawfiq to carry out acts of worship, right? The shaytan

0: An individual has been given a tawfiq to be a devout worshipper of Allah Azza wa Jal. He's always worshipping Allah Azza wa Jal. The shaitan comes through the door of getting him to show off, whispering, so and so is looking. So the people say good things about you. So he draws that comparison and then he says, وَيُحْرَمُونَ حَقِيقَةَ الْعِلْمِ. And then they are tested and they're deprived of the realities of knowledge. And then recited the statement of Allah Azza wa Jalla, سَأَصْرِفُ عَنْ آيَاتِيَ الَّذِينَ يَتَكَبَّرُونَ فِي الْأَرْضِ بِغَيْرِ الْحَقِّ. Right? The ayat of Allah subhanahu wa ta'ala, which requires understanding, right? There will be people that are deprived because of their arrogance. Allah Azza wa Jal will not allow them to understand it because of this trait, arrogance. There was a mufti who did not like Ibn Taymiyyah from Hadramaut, who died in the year 1375, right? As-Saqqaf, his name was. Some of you may have heard of him. Sahibu al-Ud al-Hindi. He said, this ayah is a proof that Ibn Taymiyyah rahmatullahi alayhi was not arrogant. لأن الله فتح عليه في فهم القرآن. Because Allah subhanahu wa ta'ala made it easy for him to understand the Quran. هذا مع أن الثقافة من مخالف شيخ الإسلام. Even though الثقاف was from the معارضين, those who opposed Ibn Taymiyyah rahmatullahi alayhi. He died in the year 1375. Look how fair and just he was. Even though he inclined towards Sufism and so on and so forth. And we know that they don't like Ibn Taymiyyah. But he was humble enough now to admit this because of the ilm that Ibn Taymiyyah rahmatullahi alayhi brought forth to the people. Also Ibn Qudamah rahmatullahi alayhi says, مِن مَوَانِعِ فَهْمِ الْقُرْآنِ وَالتَّلَذُّذِ بِهِ. From that which causes an individual to be deprived of understanding the Qur'an and tasting the sweetness of the Quran, says three things. A lot of us may struggle to be able to even open the Quran, right? How often do we receive messages of people saying, I'm trying to open the Quran even in a month, but I can't. Here Ibn Qudami tells us, from that which causes you to be prevented of being able to taste the sweetness of the Quran, says three things. Number one, أن يكون مصرًا على الذنب. Someone, he continuously persists on sinning. Everyone sins, but you have to make tawbah, right? But then he persists and he persists and he continues. You'll be deprived of being able to taste the sweetness of the Quran. And then he says, right, the trait of arrogance. أن يكون مبتلى بالكبر. He's tested with arrogance. And the third was to become enslaved to your desires. أن يكون له هوى مطاع. We know that we face a big challenge with our desires. Sometimes our desires and our whims wants us to do X, Y, and Z, right? And you just go with it. Sheikh Ibn Uthaymeen rahmatullahi alayhi, he says, بعض طلاب العلم الآن أجفى من الأعراب. Some students of knowledge, they are what? أجفى. Maybe the best way to translate this is, and maybe Sheikh Muhammad can help me, right? They've become more cold than the أعراب, the Bedouins. لا عنده بشاشة. You won't see him smiling. ولا تسليم. He won't even shake your hand because he expects you, right, to shake his hand or to start with the salam, because he's what? A person of knowledge. He's become something. ولا تواضع. He's not humble. بل بعض الناس كلما ازداد علما يزداد كبرا. The more he increases in knowledge, he increases in arrogance. والعياذ بالله. والعالم حقا, the true scholar, هو الذي إذا ازداد علما ازداد تواضعا. The more he increases in knowledge, the more he increases in humility. Ibn Abd al-Barr in his kitab Jami'u Bayan al-Ilmi, he brings a saying of Abu Hazim rahimahullah ta'ala. He says, "Sara an-nas fi zamanina ya'ibu ar-rajula man huwa fawqahu fi al-'ilm liyuriya an-nas annahu laysa lahu hajatun ilayhi." Because in our time, right, you find another criticizing this person, that person, the one who has more knowledge than him, just so he can show the people, look, I'm not in need of him. وَلَا يُذَاكِرُ مَنْ هُوَ مِثْلَهُ. He doesn't revise with those who are like him in knowledge. وَيَزْهَى مَنْ هُوَ دُعْنِ. And he belittles those who have less than him. فَذَهَبَ الْعِلْمِ. The ilm was lost. وَهَلَكَ النَّاسِ. And the people became destroyed. Before I go into some of the examples of how the ulama, they were humble, I promised that I would touch on a little bit about what Ibn al-Qayyim said about al-tawadhu and also al-kibr. And I think it should really be written in golden ink. And we're not just speaking about a person who has acquired a little bit of knowledge. You could be what? A very well-paid professional. You're a boss. You have a higher position in society. He says, التواضع يتولد من العلم بالله سبحانه. التواضع, being humble, stems up from having knowledge of Allah subhanahu wa ta'ala. Learning about his أسماء ومعرفة أسمائه وصفاته ونعوت جلاله وتعظيمه ومحبته وإجلاله. You're learning about the names of Allah, right? You're glorifying Allah Azza wa Jalla. Because our only source of knowledge about Allah is His names, right, and attributes to learn about Allah Azza wa Jal. So the more you learn, the more you become conscious of Him, and you realize how much of a nobody you are. وَمَنْ وَمِنْ مَعْرِفَتِهِ بِنَفْسِهِ وَتَفَاصِيلِهَا. And you really just reflecting on yourself, right, that you are absolutely nothing. You know, one time somebody said to me, and it really stuck with me. He said, go onto the 20th floor and then look down. And look at those who are walking around. Look how small they are. That's what you are. Look how small you are. That was really, really profound when that individual said that to me. I live on the 15th floor in Leicester. Sometimes I look down, right? It's like you see a leaf moving around, sah? A leaf. That's how small we are. And even higher up, you won't even see something moving around.
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1: 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Father Giles, where do you think he is?
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3: 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Yeah, let me do the jingle now. Okay, this is Khalil Muhammad and.

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3: What if we all smiled to a total stranger, instead of walking past them if they were danger? 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Allah will love us indeed. Allah will love us.
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10: Allah Jalla Jalaluhu said, Inna Allah ya'murukum an tu'addu al-amanati ila ahliha. Allah instructs you that you are to return the amana, the trusts, to the rightful owners of those trusts. The scholars of tafsir are almost agreed that the verse that you just heard from Surah An-Nisa was revealed in the context of the conquest of Mecca. And he sallallahu alayhi wa sallam entered the city of Mecca, and one of the very first things he did was that he took the keys of the Kaaba from Uthman ibn Talha, and he handed the keys over to Al-Abbas ibn Abd al-Muttalib, and in another narration to Ali ibn Abi Talib. And the moment he walked inside of the Kaaba to pray, Allah revealed the verse that you just heard. Allah instructs you to give back the trusts to their owners. So he came out of the Kaaba and he called for Uthman ibn Talha and he gave him back the key. And he said, take your key back, O Uthman. This is Allah's instruction. Today is the day of loyalty and righteousness. Our Prophet sallallahu alaihi wasallam's life was defined by the upholding of amanah, the restoring of trusts to their owners. He was an amin, a trustworthy individual. He advocated it, he called towards it, applied it, and he told us that one of the signs of the day of judgment will be people will lose amanah. The trusts will be abused. And that is why Bukhari narrates on the authority of Abu Hurairah that the Prophet sallallahu alaihi wasallam was once sat with his companion speaking to them. And an Arab Bedouin man came in and interrupted the speech and he said, when is the day of judgment? He wants a date. And so some of the companions, they said, he heard the question, but he didn't like it. That's why he hasn't answered. Other companions, they said, he didn't hear the question. And when he finished his speech, he said, where is the man who inquired about the day of judgment? The Bedouin said, here I am. And he said to him, when the amanah, the trusts are lost, then wait for the day of judgment. That will be a sign. What is amanah? Abu al-Aliyah, he said, al-amanah is the prohibitions and the obligations of Islam. Al-Hasan al-Basri, he said, al-amanah is the religion of Islam, because the whole religion is but an amanah, a trust. Al-amanah is something that moves with you when you move. It stays with you when you stay put. It creeps into every one of the departments of life and will bring with it a question on the day of judgment. Your family members, my dear brothers, it's not just a privilege and an enjoyment, it is primarily an amanah, a trust, and there will be a question about it, يوم القيامة. يَا أَيُّهَا الَّذِينَ آمَنُوا قُوْ أَنفُسَكُمْ وَأَهْلِيكُمْ نَارًا. Allah said, O you who believe, protect yourselves and your families from the hellfire. It's an amanah. Your husband, my dear sister, is an amanah, a trust from Allah that shall be asked on the day of judgment. And that's why the Prophet sallallahu alaihi wasallam said to the auntie of Husayn ibn Mihsan, when he said to her, are you married? She said, yes. He said, how do you behave with him? She said, I try to give him everything he needs as much as I can. He said to her, be very careful how you are with your husband, because after all, he will be your paradise or your hellfire. It's an amanah. Your employees who work for you, they are an amanah, a trust, and there will be a question about them the day of judgment. Prophet sallallahu alaihi wasallam said, give the employee his wage before the sweat on his forehead has a chance to dry. Give him his wage, don't delay. It's an amanah. Your time, dear users of the internet and social media, your time is an amanah, and there will be a question. And that's why when the people of Jahannam are roasting and they will beg for a second chance, Allah will say to them, أَوَلَمْ نُعَمِّرْكُمْ مَا يَتَذَكَّرُ فِيهِ مَنْ تَذَكَّرُ. Did we not give you lives long enough? Did we not give you time such that if you wanted to benefit, you could have remembered? Time is an amanah. Your private parts, your desires, your lusts, it is an amanah, a trust. And there will be a question about it on the day of judgment. And that is why in some narrations attributed to Abdullah ibn Umar, that when Allah Almighty created the private part, he said, this is an amanah that I have hidden with you. So beware of using it except where permissible. The hijab is an amanah. The Quran is an amanah. Mom and dad, they are an amanah. Your healthy limbs, your sight, your hearing, even your thoughts, they are an amanah. Inna as-sam'a wal-basara wal-fu'ada. Kullu ulaika kana anhu mas'ula. Allah said, your hearing and your seeing and even your heart, there will be a question about them all on the day of judgment.
11: السلام علیکم ورحمۃ اللہ وبرکاتہ. میں اویس زکادی عرض کر رہا ہوں اور آپ سن رہے ہیں انسپائر ایف ایم ریڈیو 105.1 ایف ایم.
10: There is another amanah, trust, that many Muslims are complaining of an inability to honor it. An amanah which they say we are betraying several times a day and we don't know how to stop. This is the trust of access. In the 21st century, you are able to access a sin that our fathers and great-grandfathers needed to go to great lengths to access. For a moment, I shift your attention to an ayah يا أيها الذين آمنوا أو يو بليف ليبلونكم الله بشيء من الصيد تناله أيديكم ورماحكم ليعلم الله من يخافه بالغيب. Allah is going to test you with some of the game animal, meaning the land animal that is hunted for food, that your hands and your spears can reach, so that Allah may know or may make clear who fears Him in the unseen. What does this mean? The scholars have said that this ayah was revealed in context of some companions who are in a state of ihram, in a state of pilgrimage. And you know, when you are in a state of ihram, one of the things that you cannot do is hunt the land animal for food. So they were there in ihram and they were walking when all of a sudden, animals that were usually so difficult to hunt gathered around the companions. They were beneath their feet. And bearing in mind the hunger of the companions and their poverty, for the most part, not a single one of the Sahaba reached out to one of those animals, despite their need. Why did Allah test them in this way? The verse said,

ideologies of the world from within the confines of his own home. All of the social perversions and all of the fetishes of people in the East and West, they see it in their mobiles and their computers. Why would my Lord allow this type of test in my home and the home of the Muslims? And the answer is the same as what you just heard in the verse. لِيَعْلَمْ اللَّهُ مَنْ يَخَافُهُ بِالْغَيْبِ, so that Allah may make clear who are the ones who fear him in the unseen. The fear that came into your heart, my dear brother, when the wind started to move the curtains of your door, when you were committing your sin, fearing that someone has caught you, that fear is greater and worse in the eyes of Allah than the sin itself. That fear should have been for Allah. Beware of being an ally, a friend of Allah in public, but an enemy of Allah in private. This is a contradiction in the personality of a Muslim. And whilst people may not discover this contradiction today in you, it will be discovered on the day of judgment if it is not fixed today. And that is why Ibn Majah narrates on the authority of Thawban that the Messenger sallallahu alayhi wa sallam said, I know people from my nation, he said, who will come on the day of judgment with mountains of good deeds. Allahu Akbar. And Allah will deck them one after the other. He will make them into rubble, nothing, worthless, scattered dust. So the narrator Thawban, he said, Messenger of Allah, describe them to us, just in case we are the people amassing all of these good deeds and they will be nothing on the day of judgment. What do they look like? He said, they are your brothers. They're from your race and they even pray at night the same way you pray. The problem is that they were a people whom when they were alone, they would step over the limits of Allah. What do we do from here? Some of you will say, my hair is standing on end. What do I do to uphold this amana of access to sin? I will suggest three things. Number one, a wholesome retreat to the Book of Allah. To recite the Quran with tadabbur, with contemplation. Number two, ensure that you worship Allah privately where no one can see you. Give yourself a portion of private one-to-one ibadah, even if it is a minute a day. Ibn al-Qayyim, he said, the sins that people do when they are alone is the main reason why people go astray later on in life. And he said, similarly, the good deeds that you do when you are alone will be a main reason why you will stay steadfast upon the religion. Lastly, and my final message, connect yourself to something that is bigger than you. Work towards an Islamic vision project that is bigger than your mirror reflection, your career ambitions, your wage, and your health and fitness. Connect yourself to a large Islamic goal and work towards it. And watch how automatically most of these whisperings will be evicted from your life. In my short experience, I have seen brothers and sisters who are constantly dipping in and out of haram, observing that which is haram, communicating, moving in and out of relationships, exploring different drugs, using different applications, doing strange things to their body. Most of the times, it's because they are bored. So they need to find something to fill that emptiness. Whereas the people of high aspirations like you, they are far too busy to be slowed down by these fetishes and these whisperings. The glow of their objective that they follow is so bright that it has eclipsed every other satanic whispering. They make mistakes and they slip, but when they do, they stand up again. They say astaghfirullah and they have a north star that they are following. They know the path that they need to be on. Connect yourself to something that is bigger than your dunya.

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1: Iman is the unobservable, the invisible secret to happiness which humanity has always been looking for. Why do I say this? I will give you five answers. Number one, Iman has a flavor.
2: And that is why Muslim narrates on the authority of Al-Abbas that the Prophet sallallahu alayhi wa sallam, he said, whoever is satisfied with Allah as his Lord and the Prophet Muhammad as his messenger and with Islam as his religion will taste the flavor of Iman. We ask Allah Almighty to enable us to taste the flavor of Iman. Ya Rabbal Alameen. What is the flavor? What is the nature of it? You will ask in another hadith which Bukhari and Muslim narrate on the authority of Anas that our Prophet sallallahu alayhi wa sallam, he said, there are three characteristics. Whoever attains them will taste the sweetness of Iman. Ya Rabb. What are they? Number one, for Allah and His Messenger to become dearer to you than anything else in life. That's condition number one. Number two, وَأَن يُحِبَّ الْمَرْأَ لَا يُحِبُّهُ إِلَّا لِلَّهِ to love another.

0: Muslim purely for the sake of Allah. 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To hate to return to disbelief after Allah had saved you from it, the same way you would hate to be thrown into a fire. Iman is therefore the unobservable secret to happiness, because Iman has a flavor. Iman has a sweetness. Number 2: Iman emits a light, and that is why the Prophet sallallahu alaihi wasallam said in a profound narration. He said, every human heart has a cloud that passes over it, the same way clouds pass over the moon. He said, clouds pass over the moon and therefore its light is diminished. But then when those clouds disappear, the light is radiant again. The meaning of the hadith is the same way that clouds diminish from the light of the moon, the clouds of sin will diminish from the light of Iman. But the same way that clouds, when they move, light is restored. When you apologize to Allah and you make peace with Him, the cloud is removed and the light of Iman reaches your heart again. Iman therefore has a flavor. An Iman emits a light. An Iman, take note of number 3, is the ultimate generator of true change. For those who say, I've had enough of living an average life, it's time for me now to move from the sidelines and to become a mover and shaker, I want to do more than just the 9 till 5. I say to you, Iman is the ultimate generator of change. Change in what? Change in everything. Change in life ambitions. Change in priorities. Change in how you see the world, such that two people may see the same thing, but they interpret it in completely different ways, because one has Iman and the other one is lacking in Iman. An example of this is found in Surah Al-Kahf. You recite this every single Friday, where Allah Almighty, He spoke about the youth of the cave who escaped their community. Allah Almighty said, وَإِذِ اَعْتَزَلْتُمُوهُمْ وَمَا يَعْبُدُونَ إِلَّا اللَّهَ فَأْوُوا إِلَى الْكَهْفِ يَنْشُرْ لَكُمْ رَبُّكُمْ مِنْ رَحْمَتِهِ وَيُهَيِّئْ لَكُمْ مِنْ أَمْرِكُمْ مِرْفَقًا. Subhanallah. The youth of the cave advised one another, our community, they are disbelieving in Allah Almighty. So let's leave our homes and make our way to a cave. We worship Allah Almighty there. Allah Almighty will give us from His mercy and He will ease our matters. How did they pull that off? What was it that changed their perceptions? It was Iman. Their cozy homes and their comfortable beds and the warmth of their families, all of that now represented hell on earth and discomfort. Why? Because they can't worship Allah there. And a small and dingy, dark gap in a mountain we call a cave, that was like paradise for them. Why? Because they could worship Allah Almighty there. What was it that brought about this change in perception? It was their Iman. Iman doesn't just generate a change in perceptions. Iman generates a change in your physical appearance. You've seen them, the people of Iman in your life. Maybe it's your mom, your dad. Maybe it's an uncle, a friend, a local sheikh, a sister of yours, my sister. You've seen her. Her face does not resemble anybody else's. Why? Because they are brimming with Iman. Iman generates a physical change in people. And for those who are unsure, ask Abdullah ibn Salam, a former Jewish rabbi at the time of the Prophet Muhammad sallallahu alayhi wasallam. And he was there in Medina waiting for the last prophet to emerge, as was prophesied in their Old Testament. And now the Prophet sallallahu alayhi wasallam is arriving from Mecca, making his way into Medina, and all of the Medinan community have rushed out to greet him and bring him into their city. He said, I was one of those who went out to investigate his faith. You see, is he truly a messenger of God Almighty as he claims to be? Abdullah ibn Salam, he said, when I glared into the face of the Prophet sallallahu alayhi wasallam, I knew that was not the face of a liar. Why? Because he was looking at a face of Iman. Another face that changed because of Iman was the face of Sa'd ibn Mu'adh. Sa'd ibn Mu'adh's face changed as he was becoming Muslim. In Medina, Mus'ab ibn Umair and As'ad ibn Zurara were inviting people to Islam. They were laying the foundation of religion before the Prophet sallallahu alaihi wasallam had arrived into the city of Medina. And they were moving around, communicating with the movers and shakers, planting the seeds of religion, when all of a sudden, Sa'd ibn Mu'adh, the hero we're speaking about, Sa'd ibn Mu'adh arrives from the distance, carrying his spear, intending evil, with rage in his eyes, spewing insults at them. You Muslimics, you're coming to our country and you're spreading these foreign ideas here. What is this? That is essentially what he was saying. And he stood in front of them. As'ad ibn Zurara whispered into the ear of Mus'ab ibn Umair. He said, Mus'ab, that's Sa'd ibn Mu'adh, the leader of his tribe, Abd al-Ash'al. If he becomes a Muslim, many people will convert because they follow this man.
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8: Ibn Umar radiallahu anhu narrates in a hadith أن رسول الله صلى الله عليه وسلم مر على رجل من الأنصار وهو يعد أخاه في الحياة. The Messenger of Allah passed by a man of the Ansar who was admonishing his brother regarding shyness, blaming him, criticizing him, you are too shy. فقال رسول الله صلى الله عليه وسلم دعه فإن الحياء من الإيمان. The Prophet صلى الله عليه وسلم said, leave him alone, for modesty or shyness is a part of Iman.
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12: Sa'd ibn Mu'adh arrives. He is shouting and he is cussing them. What brings you to a land spreading these foreign ideas? Mus'ab ibn Umair gently says to him, Ya Sa'd, would you just listen, hear us out? If you like what we say, perhaps you will accept it. If not, we promise you to leave. So he thrusted his spear into the ground. Speak! And Mus'ab ibn Umair began presenting Islam, the oneness of Allah, prophethood of Muhammad sallallahu alayhi wasallam, and he recited Quran upon him. Listen to the next sentence. This is why I've shared with you this narration. He said, the narrator, he said, by Allah, we saw Islam in the face of Sa'd ibn Mu'ad as Mus'ab was speaking, because of how the face of Sa'd was radiating and how ease settled upon him. When Mus'ab finished, Sa'd ibn Mu'ad, he said to him, what do you do if a person wanted to be part of this religion? He said to him, you bathe, you clean your clothes, you utter the declaration of faith, and you pray 2 units of prayer. He said, I'd like to do that. Took his shahada and he prayed 2 units of salah next to Usayd ibn Hudayr radiallahu ta'ala anhum. And then he made his way back to his community. Listen to the words of the narrators. They said, as Sa'd ibn Mu'adh returned back to his community of Abd al-Ashhan, they announced, we swear by Allah Almighty, that's not the face of Sa'd ibn Mu'adh that we know. This is a different face from the one he left with. This is, of course, now the face of Iman. Then Sa'd ibn Mu'adh, he gathered his community. He said to them, quick question for you. What is my status in your eyes? They said to him, you are our leader. You are the most generous. You are the one who connects family ties the most. You are our overseer. You're everything. He said to them, good. I'd like you all to know, now that you've confessed, I am your leader. Your men and women are forbidden from ever speaking to me again till they accept Allah as their Lord and Muhammad as their messenger, sallallahu alaihi wasallam. The narrator said, by the end of that evening, every male and female from the tribe of Abd al-Ashhal in Medina had embraced Islam. Iman has a flavor. Iman emits a light. Iman is the ultimate generator of change. Iman, take note of number 4, awakens confidence and bravery even in the face of death. And if there's anything that our ummah requires today, they are nukhab, elite men and women who are willing to sacrifice to utter the statement of truth. Iman awakens an ability to be confident and brave even in the face of terror, fear and pain. Those magicians in time of the Pharaoh who were siding with the world's greatest kafir and tyrant that humanity has ever known, and they were challenging Allah and standing in opposition of his messenger Musa alayhi salatu wasalam, using sorcery magic as their tools of disbelief, and they were saying, بِعِزَّةِ فِرْعَوْنَ إِنَّا لَنَحْنُ الْغَالِبُونَ, we swear by the glory of the Pharaoh, we will be victorious today. Such was their arrogance and pride and disbelief. But then when they saw that the stick of Musa alayhi salam had changed into a real life snake, this was not magic. The flame of Iman ignited within them. And confidence and bravery was awakened. And they said there and then, آمَنَّا بِرَبِّ الْعَالَمِينَ رَبِّ مُوسَى وَهَارُونَ, we believe in Allah, the Lord of the worlds, the Lord of Musa and Harun. They knew that statement was going to cost them their lives. Didn't matter. The Pharaoh was humiliated in front of this public gathering. And he said to them, this will cost you your lives. He said to them, I will dismember you. He said to them, you will be crucified. What did they say? La dayr. Doesn't matter anymore. It's too late. Iman is inside of us now. La dayr. It doesn't matter. And they said to the Pharaoh, and I will recite and I will translate. They said to him, فَقْضِ مَا أَنْتَ قَاضٍ. Decide what you're going to decide. إِنَّمَا تَقْضِي هَذِهِ الْحَيَاةِ الدُّنْيَا. Because you're only able to decide matters of this worldly life. إِنَّا آمَنَّا بِرَبِّنَا. 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And that is the reward of those who purify themselves. لا إله إلا الله. Were these the words of a prophet? No. Were these the words of a scholar? No. Were these the words of a trained Muslim? No. These were the words of new Muslims who had just embraced Islam 30 or 60 seconds ago. Where did this come from? This confidence, this bravery. They were previously tyrants, siding with tyrants, and now they are martyrs journeying to Allah Almighty. What changed this? It is Iman that brought this confidence and this bravery even in the face of death. Finally, I leave you with the fifth heading, and I say to you, Iman delivers happiness. Why is this the case? Because the human heart has voids within it. The human heart has gaps, compartments, and each and every one of those compartments requires its fill in order for you and I to live a happy, upright, and wholesome life. There is a compartment that needs to be filled with food. There is a compartment that has the need for drink and shelter, security. There is a compartment that needs companionship, relationships, intimacy. All of them are required. But there is another void, another compartment that's far deeper, that can only be filled with the presence of Allah subhanahu wa ta'ala. Glory to Him. Remembering Him, experience the warmth of being near Him, and should that compartment remain empty, no other compartment will matter. And I translate to you the beautiful words of Imam Ibn Qayyim, who said in his book Madarij Salikin, explaining this meaning, listen carefully, he said, in the human heart there is a sense of scattering that can only be brought together by turning to Allah. And in the heart there is a sense of loneliness that can only be removed with the companionship of Allah Almighty. And in the heart of every human being, there is a sadness that can only be dispelled with the joy of being close to Him, being true in your worship of Him. And in the human heart, there is a sense of anxiety that can only be settled when you turn yourself to Him and you flee from Him back to Him, subhanahu wa ta'ala. Allahu Akbar. For these reasons, my brothers, my sisters, what reasons? The reasons that I shared with you, that because Iman has a flavor and Iman has a light and Iman generates change and the Iman awakens confidence and bravery and Iman is what delivers bliss. For these five reasons that I shared with you is why those who have tasted Iman, even for a moment in his or her life, then they lose it. They will spend the rest of their lives pursuing it till they get it again, because it is an irresistible experience. And that is why Heraclius, the emperor of Byzantine Rome, when he was interrogating Abu Sufyan about this man in the Arabian Peninsula who was claiming to be a prophet, Prophet Muhammad sallallahu alayhi wa sallam, and he asked him several questions to see whether he truly was a prophet from God Almighty. One of the questions he asked him was, he said, does any one of the companions of this alleged prophet leave the religion after they embrace him? And what did Abu Sufyan say? He wasn't a Muslim, but he was honest. He said, no, all of the people who became Muslim with him, they stay Muslims. What did Heraclius then say? A Christian, but they know. He said, and that is the reality of Iman, faith. When its delight mixes with the heart, it binds it forever.

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2: Does Allah still love me despite my sins and mistakes?
3: Allah subhanahu wa ta'ala in the Quran says, ثُمَّ أَوْرَثْنَا الْكِتَابَ الَّذِينَ اصْطَفَيْنَا مِنْ عِبَادِنَا. Allah subhanahu wa ta'ala says that we have given this Quran to our chosen select servants. And the tone in which Allah says that, it demonstrates Allah's love for these people that Allah is talking about. Now, who are the people that Allah says we have given the Quran to, and we chose them, we love them, we want what's best for them? فَمِنْهُمْ ظَالِمٌ لِنَفْسِهِ. Amongst them are those people who have wronged their own souls. They've committed sins, they've made mistakes, but yet Allah subhanahu wa ta'ala says that Allah still loves them, and Allah chose them, and Allah selected them to receive the guidance, the book of Allah, the Quran, from Allah subhanahu wa ta'ala. And then Allah subhanahu wa ta'ala talks about other types of people. وَمِنْهُمْ مُقْتَصِدْ وَمِنْهُمْ سَابِقٌ بِالْخِيرَاتِ بِإِذْنِ اللَّهِ. There are those amongst them who do some good and some bad, and then there are those amongst them who excel in doing a lot of good. But the very first group of people that Allah mentioned were the ones who are particularly sinful. We all make mistakes. To err is human. The Prophet ﷺ tells us in an informative, factual statement, كُلُّ بَنِي آدَمَ خَطَّى. Every single human being makes mistakes. وَخَيْرُ الْخَطَّائِينَ التَّوَّابُونَ. But the best of those who make mistakes are the ones who repent for their mistakes. Allah's love for us is not affected by the fact that we make mistakes. It's affected by when people are arrogant and people are refusing to repent and admit that what they've done is wrong. But when we ask this question, I've made mistakes, does Allah still love me? I am admitting, I am confessing in that question, in that statement, that I recognize I have messed up. And as long as we're willing to recognize that and we're willing to work on that, that Allah subhanahu wa ta'ala indeed does love us, and that recognition is a part of Allah's love for us. May Allah subhanahu wa ta'ala grant us all the ability to repent, to seek forgiveness, and may Allah shower us with His love.

0: Hello, this is Zafar Khan. I'm chairman of Luton Council of Faiths. 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
2: Sins weigh me down. What if I'm too broken and sinful for Allah to forgive me?
3: Allah subhanahu wa ta'ala says in the Quran, هو الذي يقبل التوبة عن عباده. Allah is the one who continuously, repeatedly accepts the repentance from his servants. وَيَعْفُوا عَنِ السَّيِّئَاتِ. And he continuously, repeatedly wipes away and removes, forgives the sins that they've committed. وَيَعْلَمُ مَا تَفْعَلُونَ. Even though he does know what you're going to do in the future. A lot of times we might feel weighed down by the sins that we've committed, by the mistakes that we've made. But what we have to remember is that Allah subhanahu wa ta'ala's mercy supersedes and dominates over any sins that we might have committed. So much so that in an authentic narration, a hadith Qudsi, the Prophet ﷺ tells us that Allah has declared, Allah has decreed, إِنَّ رَحْمَتِي غَلَبَتْ غَضَبِي. That indeed my mercy, it dominates and overcomes and supersedes my wrath and my anger. إِنَّ رَحْمَتِي وَسِعَتْ كُلَّ شَيْءٍ. Allah tells us in the Quran that indeed my mercy, it encompasses everything. So yes, many of us might have committed grave sins and we feel terrible about it. And we feel weighed down by it. While that is a good feeling to have initially, but it cannot get in the way of repenting to Allah and finding and having a relationship with Allah. Remember the Prophet ﷺ telling us in an authentic narration about a man who had killed 99 people and then killed 100 person, but still had the opportunity and the ability to repent and ask Allah for forgiveness. And Allah subhanahu wa ta'ala forgave all the sins of that person. That door of tawbah, of repentance, is always open for us. And there's a very beautiful analogy and there's very beautiful language that is used by the Prophet sallallahu alaihi wasallam in the narration, where he says that the door of tawbah, the gate of tawbah, is as vast as all the way from the east to the west. And what do we call sins a lot of times? We call them having baggage. What does it mean for the gate and the door of tawbah to be that wide open? That no matter how much baggage you have with you, you can fit through that door. So don't be deterred. Don't be afraid. Don't be overwhelmed. But begin that journey back to Allah subhanahu wa ta'ala. And you will find that the mercy of Allah subhanahu wa ta'ala is so nourishing to your soul. And it will give you so much courage and so much belief that you'll be able to continue on with that journey. May Allah subhanahu wa ta'ala forgive us for all of our shortcomings.

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Assalamu alaikum, it's Ayan Budwan from the Women's AM show on Islam Channel. 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
12: وَعُيُوبِ عَمَلِهَا وَآفَاتِهَا. And you reflect on your shortcomings and your deficiencies. فيتولد من بين ذلك كله خلق وهو التواضع. And that which will come about from this kind of mentality and attitude and way of thinking is this great characteristic and trait, التواضع. وهو انكسار القلب لله. And that is one breaking down in front of Allah Azza wa Jal. And when your heart breaks down front of Allah Azza wa Jal, and you're sitting there on the last third of the night and you're crying your eyes out, saying to Allah, I'm nothing, please help, Nobody in this world could do something for you. And perhaps Allah made you feel like that so you only come back to Him. Look how da'if, how weak you are as a human being. وَخَفْضِ جَنَاحِ الذُّلِّ وَالرَّحْمَةِ بِعِبَادِهِ. You lower your wing to the servants of Allah Azza wa Jalla. And you have mercy towards them. And this part, my brothers and my sisters, now is so powerful. He says, فَلَا يَرَى لَهُ عَلَىٰ أَحَدٍ فَضْلًا. You don't see yourself, right, as someone who the people should give favors to. Some people walk around like that, right? I've spent years studying, and he expects the people to treat him a certain way or to address him in a certain manner. Now you're a boss. You expect the people to treat you in a certain way. Because you've always had yes men around you. You come home, you expect people to treat you like that king or like that someone. وَلَا يَرَى لَهُ عِنْدَ أَحَدٍ حَقًّا. He doesn't see himself as someone who has rights over others. بَلْ يَرَى الْفَضْلَ لِلنَّاسِ عَلَيْهِ وَالْحُقُوقَ لَهُمْ قِبَلَهُ. But rather he sees that he should be in that position that helps others, and that they have rights over him. وَهَذَا خُلُقٌ إِنَّمَا يُعْطِيهِ اللَّهِ عَزَّ إِنَّمَا يُعْطِيهِ اللَّهُ عَزَّ وَجَلَّ مَنْ يُحِبُّهُ وَيُكْرِمُهُ وَيُقَرِّبُهُ. And this trait, Allah subhanahu wa ta'ala only gifts it to those that He loves, those that Allah Azza wa Jal honors and brings close. And on the flip side, Ibn al-Qayyim, when speaking about the consequences of al-kibr, he says, al-kibr atharun min athar al-ujb. He says, it is from the consequences of one being amazed with himself. Wal-baghi, and being someone who violates against others. Min qalbin qad imtala'a bil-jahli wal-dhulm. 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And the anger of Allah Azza wa Jalla has come down upon this individual. فَنَظْرُهُ إِلَى النَّاسِ شَزَرٌ. 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Me now being there for you is me doing you a favor. لَلْإِيثَارِ, not the other way around. وَلَلْإِنصَافِ. ذَاهِبٌ بِنَفْسِهِ تِيهَا. 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He doesn't start with the salam. The Messenger sallallahu alayhi wa sallam used to give salams to who, my brothers and my sisters? The young children, the infants that he would see walking around. He would go and start them with the salam. Today some may feel like I'm the oldest in the family. They need to call me and they need to give salams to me. لَا يَبْدَأُ مَنْ لَقِيَهُ بِالسَّلَامِ. 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And he only increases in being distant from Allah سبحانه وتعالى. ومن الناس إلا صغارا أو بغضا. And the people will only what? Increase in hatred towards him, and he will become very small in their eyes. Right? And you know what's even worse than all of this, brothers and sisters? That one treats his family like his mom and his dad in this manner, right? They've been looking after you all of these years. Allah Azza wa Jalla now blessed you with a very well-paid job, right? And the fact that you are now doing the errands and you're spending on the house, on the family, right? You begin to think that you are now what? Favoring or showering your favors upon them. Wal-iyadu billah. How many years were they looking after you, spending on you? 25 years of age now. 25 years they were looking after you. And the moment you get your paycheck, right? This is the kind of attitude that you have. Rather, I think it's a very wonderful thing that one does. The first couple of paychecks, he just gives it to his parents. Showing gratitude and thanks to all that which they've done for him. Shaykhna, how long do I have? I'm going to go on, inshallah, for another 15 minutes and we'll wrap it up. We'll go back to the point when we were speaking about how some of the scholars would be humble and some examples of that. And I think it's worth mentioning before we do that, something that Ibn Rajab rahmatullahi alayhi mentioned. وَمِنْ عَلَامَاتِ الْعِلْمِ النَّافِعِ. That which shows beneficial knowledge from the science.

0: spoken about in a positive way. He can't hear it. Irritates him, he agitates him. And then he says, إِلَّا مَنْ خَالَفَ السُّنَّةَ فَإِنُّ يَتَكَلَّمُ فِي غَضَبًا لِلَّهِ لَا غَضَبًا لِنَفْسِهِ. Except when someone now opposes the sunnah, in that case, you speak about that individual, غَضَبًا لِلَّهِ, because you are what? Doing this for Allah. And you're angry for Allah's sake. Not because you're angry for yourself. And then look what he says. وَأَمَّا مَنْ عِلْمُهُ غَيْرُ نَافِعٍ. 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Right. You won't see him except that he's what? Belittling others. With the knowledge that Allah Azza wa Jalla blessed him with. He learns a thing or two, right? He doesn't know that there is a difference of opinion on the issue. And starts talking about that. Scott, he doesn't know anything. Right? Maybe because he favored another view other than his one. Al-Hazm ibn al-Qayyim rahmatullahi alayhi says, كُلَّمَا اتَّسَعَ عِلْمُهُ اتَّسَعَتْ رَحْمَتُهُ. Right? The more an individual increases in knowledge, he increases in rahmah, in mercy, becomes more open-minded. And then look what he says, وَإِظْهَارُ فَضْلِ عِلْمِهِ عَلَيْهِمْ وَنِسْبَتْهُ مِنَ الْجَهَلِ. Some examples, inshaAllah ta'ala, of how the scholars were humble. When we speak about these examples, my brothers and my sisters, they only make sense to start with the Prophet sallallahu alayhi wa sallam, right? Who was the teacher of at-tawadhu', of being humble. The Messenger sallallahu alayhi wa sallam, he would ask Ubay ibn Ka'b, who was from the scholars of Quran, right? To read Quran. And the Messenger sallallahu alayhi wa sallam would listen attentively. Right? And then the Messenger sallallahu alayhi wa sallam would say, أمرني الله عز وجل أن أقرأ عليك. Allah subhanahu wa ta'ala instructed me to read Quran on you. The Prophet sallallahu alayhi wa sallam would be instructed by Allah to read Quran on his student. Isn't Ubay ibn Ka'b the student of the Prophet sallallahu alayhi wa sallam? لم يكن الذين كفروا من أهل الكتاب. This is what Allah subhanahu wa ta'ala instructed the Messenger sallallahu alayhi wa sallam. He would tell his student to read on him, لم يكن الذين كفروا من أهل الكتاب. رواه البخاري. They took from this hadith, the scholars, أن لا يمتنع الفاضل من الأخذ عن المفضول. The one who is more virtuous shouldn't stop taking knowledge from the one who's less virtuous. Who's more virtuous? The Prophet sallallahu alayhi wa sallam or Ubay ibn Ka'b? Prophet sallallahu alayhi wa sallam, right? Prophet sallallahu alayhi wa sallam is teaching him a tawadhu' so that those who come after take a lesson from this. Look at also now the cousin of the Prophet sallallahu alayhi wa sallam, whose father we mentioned earlier, right? We use him as an example for a tawadhu'. And it's not surprising to see that the son has taken a similar path, right? He would sit at the door of Mu'adh ibn Jabal, bearing in mind that Abdullah ibn Abbas is from the Prophet sallallahu alayhi wa sallam's family. And he would sit there for ages, right? And he would fall asleep on the doorstep.
1: 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My name is Abul Hussein.
2: 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I'm the interfaith coordinator for the Northampton Catholic Diocese.
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4: 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And just want to say that I love it that we can work together in all different kinds of ways.

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11: And we know the famous story of Abdullah ibn Abbas radiallahu ta'ala anhuma. After the Prophet sallallahu alaihi wasallam passed away, he began to say to the companions, let's go. The companions of the Messenger sallallahu alayhi wa sallam are many. Let's go and take knowledge from them. One time an Ansari heard this, right? And his name wasn't even mentioned, subhanAllah. I tried to look for his name. Which Ansari was it? I personally couldn't find it. Maybe it was because of my lack of research. However, I couldn't find his name, right? He said, you really think, Abdullah ibn Abbas, the people will need you? وَعَجَبًا لَكْ Strange is what you do. Abdullah ibn Abbas said, I turned away from him. And I continued seeking knowledge. Right? He would travel out to people in order to take knowledge from them. SubhanAllah. Even though he's the cousin of the Prophet sallallahu alayhi wa sallam. Later on, as the time went by and the years had passed, who were the people they can take knowledge from, brothers and sisters? Abdullah ibn Abbas, Tafsir ibn Kathir. I'm sure you guys have it in the maktab, in the maktaba. You open up Tafsir Ibn Kathir, also Ibn Jarir al-Tabri, you're going to find Abdullah ibn Abbas's name on just about every other page, and his students' names like Ata ibn Abi Rabah, Mujahid, Ikrima. Ahya Allahu Dhikra. Right? You know what this Ansari said? This man who looked at him, right, in this way, وَكَانَ هَذَا الْفَتَى أَعْقَلَ مِنِّي. This young man was more smarter and more intelligent than me. Now when he saw everybody surrounding and flocking around Abdullah ibn Abbas, when he would walk with Zayd ibn Thabit radiallahu ta'ala anhu, right, Abdullah ibn Abbas would take the reins of this riding beast, Zayd ibn Thabit, al-Ansari, right? He was from the Ansari, he wasn't from the Muhajirin. He would feel embarrassed. He would feel embarrassed, right? And he would say, you're the cousin of the Prophet sallallahu alayhi wa sallam. He said, no. هَكَذَا أُمِرْنَا أَن نَفْعَلَ بِعُلَمَائِنَا. We were commanded to behave like this with our scholars. This is the cousin of the Prophet sallallahu alayhi wa sallam, and he would tell his teacher, you stay on the animal, on the riding beast. I'm going to what? Take it by my hand. We have the example of Musa alayhi salatu wasalam and al-Khadir. Right? Who's more virtuous? Khadir or Musa alayhi salatu wasalam, brothers and sisters? Musa alayhi salatu wasalam. Right? Min ulil azm, the five greatest prophets. Right? And how would Khadir speak to him? And he was the teacher, right? Musa was told to go to this man. And that is because after he said, there is no one more knowledgeable than me, and it's in Sahih al-Bukhari. So he was told to travel, to take knowledge from this man called Al-Khadir. And every time he would say to him, إِنَّكَ لَن تَسْتَطِيعَ مَعِي صَبْرًا or مَعِيَ صَبْرًا. Even though what? Musa alayhi salatu wasalam is greater in virtue. And so much so, there was even a time what? He told them to remain silent. Right? فَلَا تَسْأَلْنِي عَنْ شَيْءٍ حَتَّى أُحْدِثَ لَكَ مِنْهُ ذِكْرًا. 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Inshallah ta'ala, maybe we'll do a part two next time. There's so many other points that I wanted to mention and examples. I'm scrolling through it, and we're still scrolling. But جزاكم الله خيرًا, brothers and sisters, to attend with such huge numbers at very short notice. Allah is really, really humbling, and may Allah Azza wa Jal honor every single one of you guys. If you don't mind, Sheikh, can I say one last thing? We spoke a lot about tawadu', and one of the things that I really wanted to discuss was coming back from your mistake, right? Last time round when I was here and we was doing a Q&A, right, we spoke a little bit about at-tadabbur, pondering upon the book of Allah subhanahu wa ta'ala. There is a number of ayat in the Quran that speak about tadabbur. For example, when Allah said, أَفَلَا يَتَدَبَّرُونَ الْقُرْآنَ أَمْ عَلَىٰ قُلُوبٍ أَقْفَالُهَا. Do they not ponder upon the Quran, or is there locks on their hearts? Also Allah says, أَفَلَا يَتَدَبَّرُونَ الْقُرْآنَ وَلَوْ كَانَ مِنْ عِنْدِ غَيْرِ اللَّهِ لَوَجَدُوا فِيهِ اخْتِلَافًا كَثِيرًا. 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And then there's another verse as well, كِتَابٌ أَنزَلْنَاهُ إِلَيْكَ مُبَارَكٌ لِيَدَّبَّرُوا آيَاتِ. A blessed book that we send down so that you may ponder. When I was making mention of this ayah, I was trying to prove a point that it is wajib to ponder upon the book of Allah Azza wa Jal. And I took this part of the ayah, لِيَدَّبَّرُوا, right? If you take it out of the sentence, لِيَدَّبَّرُوا, you could think that this is what? A commandment. لَامُ الْأَمَرُ. However, in this ayah, this is what? لَامُ التَّعْلِيلُ. And our Sheikh Umar, I'm sure you guys know him, I think done a quick research and he said, I think you got it mixed up. When you look at the tafsir of some of these other ayat, it speaks about wujub. However, under this ayah, Islamu ta'lil, and I mentioned it, right? And it wasn't actually correct. I wanted to save it for the sitting the next time I come to Masjid Furqan to make that clarification, right? Sometimes at the Q&A, things come at you very quickly. Right, you might not necessarily have much time to think. And because we're speaking about this topic, I thought It would have maybe been a very good idea to clarify it. May Allah Azza wa Jal bless the Qari Sab, Sheikh Umar, for pointing that out. May Allah Azza wa Jal bless you all. وَجَزَاكُمُ اللَّهُ خَيْرًا وَأَحْسَنُ اللَّهُ إِلَيْكُمْ.
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3: 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Your host tonight is myself, Sister Navid, and joining me for tonight's show are Sister Fazilat and Sister Shabina. 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
4: Alhamdulillah, how are you, Navid?
3: I'm really well. Thank you for being energetic, for taking my advice. I can feel the energy. No, alhamdulillah. Yep, out there for the listeners, before we begin tonight's show, I just want to say, if you want to contribute to tonight's show by leaving any questions, comments, any feedback for any future shows, then you can do so on 0779-481822. You can also listen back to the show on various social media apps that are available that play the show, and you can share the show with others or like the show and leave any comments or feedback on those forums and platforms as well. Bismillah ar-Rahman ar-Rahim. Beginning the topic, inshallah, it's a common sense topic, really. It's that season, it's that time of the year in preparation for exam season. Literally, I think, Shabina, this week on Monday, as we're pre-recording the show, the exams begin, don't they? The core exams for GCSE students. I'm not sure if A-level students have already started their exams or not, but that is either happening or will be happening. You have apprenticeship schemes and they have their assessments and tests happening. And you have various other, you know, T-levels and B-techs and so much going on. And this is really particularly an exam season across the board. It doesn't matter what age you are. And what you start to realize as people get older, that people sometimes change their job route, and then there's other assessments and tests and other forms of examinations taking place. But nevertheless, what I've kind of learned is that when you go past the age of 16, you start to begin to officially start realizing paper-based exams and assessments that can impact your life or impact your direction and perspective in your career life. But I think what also begins when we hit puberty and maturity and we grow up is that life also has many examinations and tests and assessments that are also going to be taking place alongside having official paperwork exams that might be panning out your direction and perspective for your career or your future in terms of the education that you're seeking and the direction you're seeking in that manner. But there's a whole attitude, isn't there, in terms of the preparation for exams. So firstly, whoever wants to go first, we've got Sister Shabina, who's mom stroke teacher, and I'm sure you're in the midst of exam season. And Fazilat yourself, I'm sure you're still surrounded by yourself or maybe others around you doing exams and taking exams. I know your kids are a lot older. But yeah, what does it mean to you in preparation for exam season, and how do you explain that to your youth or to yourself, and what's the idea about it? Whoever wants to go first. Bismillah ar-Rahman ar-Rahim.
5: Well, it's bringing back lots of memories, Navid. I don't know if I want to revisit them.
3: Go ahead. Let's revisit it for the listeners.
5: I think, you know, students are stressed, but I think parents get stressed. So yeah. I think first, we have to sort ourselves out before we can try to guide our children into or try and support them, not guide them, but just support them as well through this time. Because, you know, it can happen. And I've seen it with a few people that they do really well throughout the year. They're performing on their, you know, their termly sort of assessments, and they're on track to get like top grades, for example, and on the day something goes really wrong, so you know that they go blank or they don't achieve what they thought, the teachers are shocked, they're shocked, and it's kind of demoralizing.
3: Yeah.
5: And I think, and I always go back to like, well, not now, but with my kids before when they were going through their stages, that, you know, put your effort in and leave the rest to Allah, because we have to have that understanding that results are from Allah. So you might have been performing really well, but maybe Allah doesn't want you to get those grades for a reason. He might be protecting you from something. Maybe he wants something better for you. We don't know, but we have to accept what Allah gives us. And there are those that might not do much effort and get really good grades. I've seen that happen as well.
3: Yeah.
5: So I think it's talking about the outcomes as well, and for that child to be mentally prepared that it could go anyway, but what we're accountable for, that's what we should be worried about as students, that you have to put the effort in. And alhamdulillah, if you get what you want to get, that's good. And if you don't get, it's still alhamdulillah, because maybe Allah's got something better for you. And as parents, and I think over the years for myself, you know, we have that vision that I want my child to get the top grades, the nines and eights, A stars or whatever, and want them to go into the top careers, whether it's medicine, dentistry, you know, whatever it is that we want them to, and that's our definition of success. But I think we have to, and I've had to go through this to understand that we've got a bigger exam going on. It's not the be all and end all, as it were. We have to put everything into perspective, and we have to understand that we were striving to get these results. And, you know, Islam encourages us to be educated and do well in these fields and excel in all subjects. But we can't then suddenly lose hope and let go everything when it doesn't go our way. And I think that's what we have to kind of build in ourselves as parents, because a lot of parents will lash out at their children saying, why have you not got that grade? Why have you done this? Maybe that child has worked hard. And they fail to recognize it. So, I think I should stop now. Let Shabina talk.
3: No, alhamdulillah. Thank you for a good opening. What about yourself, Shabina? What are your thoughts on it?
6: What I've come across is two types of sort of students who, there'll be one type of student who just doesn't care. And it's really sad to see that when it comes to exams, that they don't really care about their results. What they get or what their vision is or what they want to do even afterwards. So we do get students like that. And then we get other students who are that work really hard. And then when it comes to exams time, they are really stressed, overly stressed to the point where they're struggling with it. So in that sense, we get two types of students. And I think in my situation with my daughter, I do feel sometimes she is overstressing. She's that kind of student that is overstressing about things. She's worked really hard, alhamdulillah. And now it's time, you know, it's the crunch time, and I know she is going to be overly stressed. And that's when me as a parent, I have to come in and give her that reassurance that we need to leave it to Allah now. You've done your best, and that's fine. The results are from Allah. Whatever you get, if you become blank when it comes to the exam time, that's from Allah. We don't know why he's done that, why you've become blank, or why you haven't got the grade.

0: Are you
1: That was
0: having
1: weird.
0: memories as
1: I'm
0: well?
1: overwhelmed. No, I'm just making a note. I don't want to forget something. I was writing something down, and you finished too quickly, Shabina, there, and I could have finished my sentence. No, subhanAllah, like, it is bringing back memories. It definitely is. And I think not just bringing back memories, but even anticipation of the future as well, because obviously, both of mine are still in some form of education and still in some form of still climbing a ladder and going in a direction, and you just never know which way it's going to be. And to be honest with you, even after it ends with my eldest at uni, we don't know even after that, inshallah, what's going to happen. We don't know, what kind of a job you land up in or what happens or what doesn't happen. We just kind of try to have a vision and try to steer and gear our youth in a particular direction. Some parents do, and I'd hope and like to believe that most parents do. But being a life coach as well, and having the receiving end of, say, dealing with family issues and circumstances, I can say that sometimes there's quite a lot of parents out there that maybe do not support their children at times like this, and the kind of neglect can come in the form of, say, your children have got exams going on. You're busy still socializing and having dinner parties and people over and having an expectation that your kids are part of this. There's one thing if your kids are distracted by people in your house and you're saying to them, go upstairs and you do your work. We're busy, we're doing our thing. And it's unfair that we can't carry on, but we have to stop everything for you. And then, even then, maybe negotiating or recognizing whether each child type of character and personality is capable of focusing if there's other things and other distractions taking place in the house. So different parents have different commitment and different types of responsibility towards their youth in facilitating and supporting them through whatever route they've chosen to take. Then you have other parents that are just totally neglectful, that I've seen, I've been surrounded by, organizing trips, ventures, activities,
0: Holidays.
1: major holidays during their child's,
0: GCSE
1: very
0: time,
1: massive,
0: really?
1: yeah, during just during the mock exams, during the, it might be your child's doing a BTEC or a T level, and just before their assessment needs to be handed in. And then these same parents, I've seen them cave down on their child, saying, oh, you haven't met the grade, you haven't got the distinction, you haven't got the A. And it's mind-blowing to think. It just absolutely confuses me. And I think, how can you put that blame on your youth? They are still being developed, they're still being molded. And if your respected guardian or parent is saying, oh, come on, we're going to organize this activity now, and then you're going to sort of believe that it's okay, I can still do it, because if my parent or guardian is saying, let's do this, it must be that I can still achieve that. Or maybe they don't care. Like you're saying, there's two types of students, Shabina. You're looking at that from a teacher perspective, one that doesn't care and one that works really hard. And the one that doesn't care might be like, yeah, okay, that's fine. But later, these same parents and guardians will come down like a ton of bricks on those youth and be disappointed and embarrassed because they haven't got the grades, but their cousins have, or their friends have, or their neighbors have. And it's irrational. And it's really important. The very first thing about preparing for exam season is, as a parent, take the onus. As a parent, take the responsibility. As a parent, think about what you're doing and why you're doing it, and how is it going to impact and affect each child. And I know yourself, Azila, just like me, you've had a period of time where you've had, I think, maybe even three kids sitting major exams. Am I right? At the same time.
0: I think I was pulling my hair out
1: And I definitely have had the two doing A levels and
0: Yeah.
1: GCSEs at the same time last
0: But
1: year.
0: then, Navid, I wanted to
1: And
0: say
1: each,
0: something.
1: yeah, just hold your throat there, but each character's different, isn't it? So maybe my one character can cope with certain decisions that I'm making, but the other one can't. You need to know what suits each individual character, and work towards each individual case study of a child that you have, and not just throw things in there as parents as you wish. You really need to open up and really think, where do you stand as a parent or guardian? And even in the akhirah, your kids will be questioned first about you, and you'll be brought to account first before they're taken to account for their behavior and actions and decisions. So it's really important. Go on, Fazilat. I hope you've not forgotten.
0: No, I wrote it down like you. but no, I was going to say the other aspect is, if we want to twist it a little bit, is that there's parents out there that are very present in their children's lives,

0: that want the wealth, want them to do well, and are willing to support them or do support them. But the reality is such that maybe, for example, both parents are working full time. And I think from the outside, it might seem that those parents are neglectful, for example, that they're not giving time, or maybe they're too busy in their work life, or they're working extra hours. But maybe reality, like financially, maybe that's their reality. My point is that, are we raising our children to take responsibility for their work? So do we have to be those parents that have to, because I've been through like certain things, like, do we have to be the parents that have to remind our child to revise, or have to say, this is, you haven't done this, you have to do this, like really map it out for them? Are we spoon feeding them, or are we not raising them in a way, or trying to teach them in a way to have that responsibility, or have those aspirations that I have an exam, I need to organize my time, be punctual, and get on with the work? I think it's a fine balance, isn't it? Because we don't want, because, sometimes parents are not around. Any one of us could go at any time. We want to equip our children with those skills to take responsibility for their work, whatever work it is. Even once you, like I said, once our children have finished uni and they go to jobs, are we still going to be waking them up to go to uni, for example, or to work? Or they have to have that sense of, this is my thing, and I'm responsible for it, and I need to take responsibility and do the best I can.
1: I don't know, that's a tricky one as you speak, because I was just thinking in my head as you were talking that not only is there two types of ways in terms of how we're raising our children, do they take responsibility or not? I mean, the other aspect could be that they do take responsibility, but at the same time, they're quite fragile, yeah? Or they don't take responsibility and they're lazy. But then as a parent, you might have to still step in for a 25-year-old because it's just the way it is, because their maturity levels are just not there yet. And unfortunately, they only work in a structured process where somebody is putting that pressure on them all the time. But there has to be a balance of checking in with removing yourself as a crane from behind them to see if the foundations can last without you. And if they're still too weak, maybe leaning in again a little bit. But really recognizing that as a parent, you need to tap in with each character and personality. You need to be studying each individual child and thinking and really being honest with yourself that what am I putting in? Where could I be going wrong? Where am I maybe not recognizing what I need to change? And maybe getting that advice from people that you trust around you, or the formal official sources around you, to really break it down and brainstorm it, and then go back in and try again. So we're not creating a lazy, fragile generation. We're not being a part of this, because social media and society is doing enough of a job to create lazy, brain
0: No, I
1: dead,
0: think it's
1: fragile youth. But then how are we trying to reverse that is the question. So we've got a massive battle there.
0: It is a battle, and I think it's about, like you said, trying to remove yourself for a while, see how they get on. And of course, if they need you're there.
1: Step in.
0: Yeah, mine are a bit older now, like mine's in first year at uni, so she's newly there. But say with some of them, they're doing exams in work or work related or at uni and so forth. So I've taken a different stance now. I kind of leave it to them. And it's kind of weird now that I'm thinking about it. They'll come to me and say, I've got an exam, mum. I need to revise. Can you make sure that I sit for X amount of time and I'm not distracted with my phone or whatever? And I think
1: Can
0: that's,
1: you keep an eye on me? Can you
0: yeah.
1: monitor me? Yeah.
0: Rather than
1: Yeah.
0: me hounding them, for example. So then
1: Yeah.
0: I'll say, oh, they've asked me to help them this way. So then I will. Then I'll say, you know
1: Yeah.
0: what? So and so,
1: Yeah.
0: this is your time. You said you're going to do 2 hours, for example. Put your phone over there. Don't touch it. Go and kind of,
1: Get
0: So
1: on with
0: I,
1: it.
0: yeah. So it's changed, and I think I've taken a different. Whereas before, I was very, me well enough that I was very, I was a parent that had revision timetables up and was making sure that they
1: You
0: were,
1: led rather than left them to
0: left them to
1: figure
0: it,
1: it out.
0: yeah.
1: But then we can also have maybe a character or a personality in our youth, in our families, that just didn't, you can see they're doing nothing. And maybe it's still best when they come into that adulthood, and I mean in their 20s, to leave it to them to make their mistakes and learn their lessons. You can't see where they're going.
0: Definitely.
1: And you can't, and it's really hurting you. And you might be giving them the advice occasionally saying, you know what, this isn't a good direction. You know you need to be putting your hours in. You know you need to be meeting your targets for your assessments and so on. And you know that you might not be meeting that because you're not doing enough. But I think naturally as well, Fazilat and Shabina, there comes a time where you can only advise them, like Alida Dialan who said. You can't actually make them sit down like you can with GCSEs or SATs or CATs or, you know, whatever it is that you do in your year nine options or whatever. I think that kind of steps in A-levels as well, or BTEC routes, whenever, because you just lose touch with what they're studying and what level and depth of studying they need to do as well. So naturally you have to give way as well, I think.
0: And also I think that it becomes, then you enter a zone where you're kind of in conflict with the child all the time, because they are growing adults. And if you still keep empowering or encroaching on them, if you like, for example, dictating on how they should be doing their stuff, that there's a lot of resentment there. So I think you need to give them that time and space. And I think mistakes are important. I know we don't like them as parents, but I think that's the only way they'll learn. I've seen it in some of my kids that, you know, when you say certain things and they didn't take advice, and now in hindsight, they do feel that, oh, I should have done it that way. But I think that was an important lesson for them to learn.
1: Yeah, to go through that.
0: To go through that.
1: Shabina, what are you thinking?
2: I was thinking about my own children while you guys were talking. We always do. I think with my eldest, I can rely on her to get on with it. I don't need to overlook anything. And I know she has high aspirations for herself. And so I think that those sort of discussions are quite important, whereby with my second one, she doesn't have that much high aspirations, and therefore she is a lot more relaxed. And when that maturity kicks in, I think you as a parent, you have to have those conversations about what do they aspire to do afterwards? What is their vision? What do they want to do? What is their goals? And I think once they start thinking about that, then they will independently work harder themselves. And I think that's what we want as parents. We want them to aspire to do something and navigate them to, well, if you want to do something, if you want to become this, what do you need? You need X, Y, and Z. So how are you going to get that? What time are you going to put into it? And then take a step back. Because it is important for us to step back, and we can't always just overlook everything. We have to let them make mistakes.
1: And I think also knowing and helping them, aiding them to recognize their strengths and weaknesses is really important. So there's an aspect of onus to your actions, and then there's being in touch with yourself. And I think it's just not encouraged enough in society to actually take a step back and look within yourself, take some responsibility, to have a sense of accountability. And you know, we're talking about visions and goals and objectives, and I think it's really important to even break that down, because there's one thing having worldly vision and expectation and a goal, which is tangible, materialistic. You know, people might look at, the youth might look at the pay at the end of it.
2: Yes,
1: and money is really important. And money is really important. It's not that it isn't. We're living as adults through the financial crisis, and it's really, really difficult making ends meet. But at the same time, it's having a deeper vision and a deeper connection, where you can actually translate your actions of revision, examinations, assessments, your route to worship to Allah subhanahu wa ta'ala. And that's so important. It then makes it so beautiful, because even if you don't achieve those results on results day, you still know that your Rabb knows you did your best and you put your utmost effort into this. This was your aspiration, maybe to become, I don't know, I'm just going to pick radiographer at the top of my head. It's not too difficult a route, but it's challenging enough. It's not a doctor, it's not a dentist, but it's a respectable route, and it requires rigorous effort. But at the same time, you might not just meet the grades. And I know so many young girls that haven't, and that have had to do a foundation year to get into it and so on. And at the same time, it's recognizing, I don't know why this has happened. I worked really hard. and you're intelligent according to the statistics as well, across the board in the country, but you didn't quite meet that. And then to think that although I didn't meet the required entry grade, and I've had to start from a step below, maybe a foundation year, but alhamdulillah, I'm still going to fight it out and I'm still going to try my best and remain positive. And then if it doesn't work, let's say if the student fails that foundation year in radiography, he or she might think, hang on a second, maybe I need to take a different route. Maybe I need to review my route, because this is a job and a profession that Allah subhanahu wa ta'ala would love. It's a medical profession. Allah would love me to help people and be a part of this system and process of helping those that need help. But it's not the route that's suitable for me. But having that connection, that spiritual connection, attaching that spiritual aspect to an action of study, work, assessment, exam, I think it just makes it much more worth doing, doesn't it? Rather than just the money, rather than just the fact that, you know, I'm going to have a title, and maybe you won't end up with anything by the end of it. Maybe it won't be as reputable as you thought it was. Maybe the job environment won't be as nice as you thought it would be. Maybe the pay packet at the end won't be as wholesome as you thought it was going to be, or the work environment might be that awful and the people that you're working around might be that nasty, that difficult, that it really wasn't worth you taking that route in the first place. But if you know you did it for the sake of Allah subhanahu wa ta'ala, and you know you did it for the sake of contributing to society with a skill set that's going to be beneficial to the future generations and those around you, it gives you that leverage of peace in your mind to a certain degree and in a certain manner. We're going to move on to start connecting it in this manner, and just a few of the pointers that we need to go through. But before we do that, we're just going to have to take a break now, inshallah. So we will be back straight after the break, and we will scrutinize and discuss and dissect this topic a little bit further. Assalamu alaikum wa rahmatullahi wa barakatuhu.
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1: Assalamu alaikum and welcome back to tonight's weekly parenting show and the second half of tonight's show on Inspire 105.1 FM. Your host tonight is myself, Sister Navi. Then joining me for tonight's show are Sister Shabina and Sister Fazila. Before we continue with tonight's show, I'd just like to remind the listeners, you can contribute with any comments, any thoughts that you have had whilst listening to us, and any feedback you want to give us, any questions, comments, any suggestions for any future shows on 0777 9481822. We do appreciate your feedback, and we do appreciate any suggestions for any future shows that you may have. You can also listen back on the various social media platforms available out there. You can share the show from there. You can leave feedback and give contribution on into how you found the show and any future topic suggestions there as well. So just coming back to the topic, which is in preparation for exam season, as we enter into the exam season for this year officially, coming back to yourselves, Fazila and Shabina, we were just talking about the youth taking onus, about the youth themselves, teaching them how to recognize their strengths, their weaknesses. Maybe the word is giving them an ambition, a focus, a goal, a perspective. But at the same time, we need to give them energy to work with. We have a very lazy and a very fragile youth generation ahead of us. We just, very briefly, I just started touching upon the attaching a spiritual aspect to this very worldly examination paper and process and assessments that we're doing. And how when you attach the connection to Allah subhanahu wa ta'ala with anything that you do, whether it's cooking, cleaning, giving somebody way on the road when you're driving, your patience, your resilience, there's reward in that. Allah subhanahu wa ta'ala recognizes every single step, every single action. A leaf doesn't fall without his knowledge. So there's so much more that the youth can reap from this. And maybe it's really important for parents out there to make that connection back, that every single human being needs to have a purpose and a direction. We need to know what our strengths are. We need to contribute back into society with our strengths, and also use these strengths maybe to financially be able to cope and manage and contribute towards our households and our future, and in that manner have a positive mindset to move forward with. How would you say that you navigate this, and especially with your own children, or you know, nieces, nephews, children of friends, anybody that might come to you for advice? And what is your own personal viewpoint on this? How important is that spiritual connection to this stuff of exam preparation? What are your thoughts, Fazila, Shabina, whoever wants to go first?
2: Go on,
0: Faz. I think it is important. I think it is important, like you said, with anything that we do. I know we're talking about exams and education at the moment, but anything in life, whether it's marriages, families, you know, us in the community, whatever actions that we do, if Allah is involved in that action, or if we make him as the starting point and carry that action out for his pleasure, you know, and according to what he has said, I think you have contentment in that. Like you're content with whatever comes your way, and it gives you this this great strength to carry on. So you'll have setbacks, and you know how we talk about resilience. So I think when you do it for the sake of Allah, you have that resilience in you. So you might have a setback, but because, you know, we strive to be the best, we strive to excel in our things, then you pick yourself up and carry on. And like you said, and if it still there's a setback, then you review it and in a sensible way and take a different route or different, you know, have a career change or whatever it is. But there's a driving force. That strength comes from knowing that you're doing it for the sake of Allah. But if you do it for example, people, or if a student is trying to strive to get good grades for their parents and they don't perform, unfortunately, we've seen incidents where students have taken their lives because they've not performed and they're under that pressure that I've not made my parents happy, or I'm an outcast in my family, like you said, you know, whether it's cousins or friends or whatever it is, and they feel that that's it, they haven't fulfilled the purpose. But when the purpose is for Allah's sake, then you don't have that helplessness or defeatist mentality. You carry on. You think, okay, because we, like what we started off with, we understand that results are from Allah, so you're doing your best. And if you feel that you haven't got, I don't know, the grade that you wanted to go into the next stage, you think, okay, I've not got that because Allah has something else planned for me, or maybe I need to change my ways and carry on. But I think it's just the driving force. And I've seen it, like, even in my own children, that, you know, inshallah, we try as parents, like, you know, to instill that whatever you do it for the sake of Allah. But sometimes we, even as parents, we forget what our purpose is if we don't keep reminding ourselves that when they think that they've failed, who defines failure? What is failure like? And I think that's important. And I think you can't be demoralized. Yes, they're important, so don't get me wrong, the grades are, but you can't be demoralized to that point where a person becomes mentally disturbed and feels so helpless that they feel they need, for example, to harm themselves. And I think society sometimes pushes that or puts so much pressure on these children that it's unbelievable.
1: It's true. In terms of whether it's, I've known of suicide cases, Allah protect our youth, where just because, you know, students haven't been meeting the grades, and it's all about who you can get into competition with as well. So I knew of a case a couple of years ago in one of the private schools where there was twins, and one of the twins just couldn't, you know, surpass the other twin in the grades, and he committed suicide. And it was literally because he just couldn't cope with the fact that the other twin was always outdoing him in terms of his results. There is a balance, and there really is a need to, for those parents who, you know, I was speaking to a parent recently a couple of weeks ago, and she was saying, Navid, I could just go and sit these GCSEs. Honestly, I've never revised for GCSEs as much as I have now with my child, and I felt her, because I felt the same. When my first was doing his GCSEs, I could have just gone and sat those GCSEs myself. I felt like I was really immersed and invested. But at the same time as being immersed and invested, and come results day, inshallah, I'm sure we'll be doing another show on that anyway. But it was really important that even before the exams began, we had a conversation. And that's really important. And if you haven't, the show's being aired tonight, and it's a Tuesday night, but it's only the beginning, to have that conversation that the results are in Allah's hands, and I love you anyway, and you're very important, and these results are important, but to a certain degree. Each result is important to go get to the next stage. Once you've got on to the next stage, that previous result doesn't matter anymore. But that is life. That's how things are in life. With every stage and phase, you know, first people will want to try and find somebody to get married to. When you get married, then it'll be a case of trying to have a baby. Then you have a baby, then it's a case of trying to look after this baby, raise this child, help this young person through their life. And with each stage, when you're moving to the next stage, the previous one is irrelevant now because we're on to the next stage. So we continue in that manner. But it's irrelevant up to a certain degree, up to the point where Allah subhanahu wa ta'ala tells us we remain halal, and it does not become the obsession of our life or the center point of our life. The obsession should be Allah subhanahu wa ta'ala. The center point should be Allah subhanahu wa ta'ala and achieving Jannah. So keeping halal is so important in all of this. And whether our youth become helpless or whether they become lazy or fragile. What we don't want is a generation of youth that think they want the easy way out, whether it's by doing haram actions and earning in haram ways, or just hiding themselves or harming themselves. Not necessarily will they commit suicide, but they might start self-harming. They might start isolating. They might start to have this very demoralized attitude towards themselves and how people perceive them, very negative. And all of these factors will play a very, very awful aspect in terms of their mentality and their thinking. So it's really important that we have these conversations, and each child based upon, or each youth based upon whatever their strength or weaknesses, there might be high achieving youth that always pass and get good grades, but it's having that conversation that you might not. You might put all your effort in, but you might not get those results. And then what? And who has decided this? And then when things don't go the way we want them to go, then what do? We thank Allah, we, you know, shake off the dust, and we look at what next and what direction and what perspective. There's the aspect of how in Islam we say we seek knowledge from the cradle to the grave. So there's never a point where we stop learning. There's always in life tests and assessments. If it's not literal in this form, academia form, then it might be in terms of life that we're taking, that life is throwing our way. So we should always be prepared for the next challenge, the next battle, whether it's in terms of education, life, or whatever is to come our way. And also the attitude of resilience, because that's so crucial from an Islamic perspective and from a health perspective for any human being, especially going into adulthood. We need to have resilient youth. We need to have youth that understand that they can't be lazy, they can't be fragile, they can't be helpless, but why, how, and when? And how do they counteract that? And how do they become the opposite of that? And your challenge with every youth will be different. Some, it'll be harder to get them out of this rut, because who doesn't prefer an easy life? Who doesn't prefer to have the easy way out? Who doesn't just prefer to have their money topped up, or, you know, or to do less or whatever? Or if the issue is how people perceive you and what people will think of you, that we need to change that mindset and that attitude. And every guardian or parent of a youth or a child needs to know what that youth or child is about, so they can aid and assist them appropriately and accordingly. What are you thinking, Shabina? And what do you think in relation to some of the points we've just made?
2: Well, we've made loads of points.
0: She's overwhelmed.
2: But yeah, I'd like to go back to what Fazilet said, actually, which said, like, you know, everything that we do, we have to understand, and our youth have to understand, that we need to do it for the sake of Allah. Mm-hmm. And I think that aspect itself, just that alone, is really helpful in our mental health, our children's mental health as well. Because when we do things for the sake of Allah, we get reward for it. So yes, if we try hard in our exams and we fail, we still get reward for that. We, you know, if we don't achieve the grades that we wanted, we get reward for it. And just that alone, that concept alone, if we understand that, it is contentment. That's what I was thinking.
1: And just moving on to other factors, obviously, you know, we should encourage our youth in inshallah to maybe make wudu in the morning, pray two rakah before they go for any assessments, any exams, you know, just seeking the pleasure of Allah and for Allah to guide and steer to them to whatever's best for them through this, to open up their mind, inshallah. So Rabbi Zidni Ilman is crucial. It's a crucial little dua. It takes 2 seconds to say Bismillah before you open your papers and your assessment sheets, and before you have a look at that. And also just to calm those nerves, maybe the tasbihs that you read, what you remind yourself of, and the conversations that you have with people around you as well. And the environment, sometimes I also believe that apart from all of these things which are crucial, which everybody should be doing before anything, just like every week when I prepare for my radio show, never in all of the years have I ever began without my du'as, my Rabbi Zidni, my Alhamdulillahs that I say to myself before I begin the show, because you don't know when your mind might go blank mm-hmm. and when you might error and make a mistake. And all goodness is always from Allah subhanahu wa ta'ala. And to tie that humbleness to yourself, and results are from Allah, and actually believing that if that's turned out to be a really good paper or a really good assessment, or assignment, it was purely from Allah, yeah, that I had the capability to do that. It keeps you grounded, it keeps you focused, and it keeps you humble. And those are very crucial characteristics and traits to have in life, whether it's your workplace, whether it's your marriage, whether it's your extended in-law family or your own family. You're going to be stumbling into people as people join your family dynamics, or you join other family dynamics and workplaces, with new characters, new personalities, people you don't like, people you don't understand, people that are difficult and challenging. And it's really crucial that we have this mentality and attitude. I think also maybe teachers play a big part as well. Sometimes teachers can put undue stress, I say as a teacher sits with us, on students. And just something I think I was discussing with one of the parents recently about how, you know, deciding what sets the child's going to be shifted in for certain subject areas right at the last minute, it can be quite stressful for a child. And I think it's so important that parents are involved. They know who the teachers are. They know what their child is going through. They know what choices and decisions they've made. That you know the capability of your youth, what they're able to do. And if they don't want to do that higher paper, they want to do the foundation paper, you support them. But if they want to do a higher paper in something, or a different paper in something, or a different subject area, you support them in that as well. I'll just give you an example. My eldest, he did history for GCSE and for A-level. And a lot of people thought that was a strange topic and a strange choice to make. And just recently, you know, he's gone to Bosnia, and he was in Sarajevo, and he was looking at, you know, some of the bridges and some of the walkways and some of the areas. And he rang us, me and his dad, and he's saying, oh, my God, this is what I covered in an assessment and an assignment and a whole assignment on this. And we did it in my A-level at this point, and I can just visualize it. I can just picture it. I'm so glad I've come, and I can put the pieces together. And then he was just talking about the history of Bosnia from an Islamic perspective, and what the people have been through and what's happened there. And that connection, just by how we're talking about how attaching the spiritual aspect to every action for the sake of Allah. When he chose history, we had a whole conversation about, why do you want to do this? Even when he chose it at GCSE, and then when he advanced onto the A-level. And to see how he is now with history, and how he deduces it, and how he connects it, and how he dissects it and discusses it. It's, alhamdulillah, it's quite beautiful. It's awe-inspiring in the sense that, alhamdulillah, he's actually making use of that subject area, which maybe some people at that point may have said, it's a bit of a stupid A-level to do, or why would you want to do that one and not something else that, you know, you might be better at, like computer science or something, or design technology. But sometimes your skill sets will advance and appear and blossom in different stages of your life in different ways. And what you've learned from that, only that youth knows. So it's really crucial to support them in that manner, and know what your children are going through, maybe with their teachers or their mentors, and give them the relevant advice to be able to get through that situation and stress or stage that they're in. Have you found yourselves in that situation, or what do you think? What are your thoughts on it?
0: I think you're right, Navi, because we've talked about other stuff, but I think that's important for parents to be present, to know what's actually happening in the school.
1: On the ground.
0: And knowing your child's ability as well, because that's important. You know, sometimes we can say, yeah, we're there to support them, but do you really know what their actual potential is? Some children will have to work like quite hard, put a lot of time and effort in to get their I don't know, like their 9 or 8, for example, whereas others, it comes naturally to them and they don't have to spend that time. But if you know your child's ability, and then teachers do make mistakes. They're insane, just like us. We, as parents, we make mistakes. So if a teacher comes and says to you, for example, I want your child not to sit the higher paper and sit the foundation paper, and you know your child's ability, then you can fight their corner. And that's when that child will need you there to say, hang on. Because sometimes, like you said, children can get intimidated by the teachers. And sometimes the system is in that way that they feel that they're stuck, they can't speak up. And that's when, as parents, you take a leading role and say, hang on, I know my child, and they are capable of this. Why should I cap them at this grade in a foundation paper, when I can give them the opportunity to flourish and potentially achieve higher. And that's when you, and then you take over, I think, and do what's best for your child. But you can only do that if you know what's, like you said, what's going on the ground.
1: If you're involved, if you know their teachers, if you're having a conversation with your child about how is history, how is geography, how are you finding it, what are you covering right now, how are you doing in your assignments, what grades are you getting? If you're not following your youth's journey in whatever route they're taking, it might be an apprenticeship, it might be a BTEC, whatever it is, not necessarily just GCSEs or A-levels or degrees, the traditional route, but you need to be following their journey to know whether their mentor or their teacher or their subject area is actually trying to cap them for their own personal statistical benefit that's not at an advantage of your child. And then obviously professionally, formally, correctly, with Islamic akhlaq, you take this further and you can support your child. You have evidence to support because you've been in discussion with your child and followed their route and their successes and failures with them. And maybe you can connect even the failures and say, well, no, he or she didn't do so well. My kids, when they were doing their finals for A-levels and GCSEs last year, had sadly lost their granddad literally during the exam period this time last year. And so there's a lot of aspects that were happening a couple of months before exam time began. So I was very much involved and in touch with the school and the teachers and how they may have not done so well in certain mocks just before that in February or March, and why. But you have to be involved. There has to be communication, and those teachers also need to know that you're on board, available, and you're going to want answers. That's so crucial. Shabina, go on. Oh, sorry, go on, Fazila, first.
0: No, I was going to say that you being involved and knowing what you're talking about, which is important, gives that confidence to your child. Mm. Otherwise, they'll feel alone, won't they? And they won't come to you. If they think mom and dad don't know anything or they're not bothered.
1: They're not going
0: to
1: understand. They're not going to care.
0: Yeah.
1: Yeah.
0: They won't come to you. And then that child may be deprived of potentially doing better than what they were put, in what they were put in. Yeah.
1: Absolutely. Shabina, what are you thinking?
2: Yeah, I'm thinking, I think it's quite important to obviously assess your own child, see where their abilities are, and have that conversation with teachers, not just one teacher, several teachers. See what their issues are. If they're put down onto foundation for a certain subject, well, how come? And that's quite early on as well. It's not necessarily, well, in our school, it's not necessarily, I think it's in year 10, the beginning of year 10, end of year 9, where they decide, are they going to sit a foundation maths paper or are they going to sit a higher? And can we push them to a higher? So in that sense, parents do need to get involved very early on and see where their child is. And if you can support them more, if you can support them more, get in touch with the teachers, tell them what you're going to do. If you work together, you can, push your child more.
0: I think the other side is that there'll be parents out there who maybe have never sat GCSEs themselves. Mm. They're not educated to that level. That doesn't
1: they're not from this country.
0: Yeah. So that doesn't mean you're excluded from this, if that makes sense. Yeah. I think you just have to have the right mindset that you're involved and you will still know your child's ability. And I think sometimes parents, like you say, who aren't from this country or haven't been in the education system feel that they're not qualified
1: they're
0: enough.
1: They're not confident enough.
0: Yeah, not confident enough, not qualified enough to go and ask questions at parents' evenings or speak to teachers or question what's going on. And I think, I think you shouldn't put yourself down like that. I think you are. And I can only relate to my dad. My dad wasn't educated. He came from, Pakistan, and we were the first lot to sort of to go. And he was always on our, he was very involved. He didn't know what we were studying. He might not understood, but he made sure he went all to the parents' evening. He made sure, he was asking questions. And if we didn't perform well, like we didn't get a certain grade, he'd say, ask why. What can I do to help my child? What resources can I do, or why are they not performing? So he was very involved, and I think, we had that ethos in the family that my dad was very, pushing education
1: strict
0: in that.
1: On this.
0: Yeah, yeah, yeah. Strict yeah. On so this. I think
1: was important.
0: All parents, regardless of our academic achievements or not, I think we can be involved, and we should have the confidence to be standing behind our children and making sure that they have the opportunities to do well and achieve their potential.
1: It's like you said at the beginning, I think that teachers can make mistakes as well. So you trust the system, but you don't trust it blindly. And I think that's really important. And talking about, Shabina, what you're saying about talking to various teachers. I mean, I am a parent that would, you know, email the head of year, CC the teacher, CC whoever else into this conversation, and not just have one conversation with one particular teacher maybe. Yes. And just making sure that at times that you're logging it through emails as well, so that nobody can forget and nobody can say that you as a parent did do X, Y, and Z is so crucial. And it's never too late. So even if it's at the stage of supporting your child in sitting their exam, because sometimes teachers can overlook certain characters because they're shy, they're quiet, they're timid, they're loud, they're aggressive, they're noisy, they come across like the type that doesn't care, and therefore those kids need to be recognized and maybe encouraged in different ways. And like you said, Shabina, we're literally in the last 1 minute now, but the one that may be the ones that look like they don't care, the parents may have not even recognized this, and that would be a failure to the child. And supporting them through their journey of gaining their skill set is so crucial, especially the basics. Health related issues, I just want to quickly point out that every parent needs to know what their health related issues are. You need to have your doctor's notes if you need them, even for hay fever, even for nosebleeds, asthma, diabetes, whatever it is. You need to make sure and ensure you're supporting your child and then telling your child that, look, if you have a nosebleed and you need to be removed from the exam for 15, 20 minutes, it's fine. It's from Allah, and the results are from Allah. Jazakallah khair for both of you joining me today. Jazakallah khair for the listeners. Please do forgive us for any shortcomings or mistakes. And inshallah, we wish your children all the very best, inshallah, whatever Allah has in store for them and their future and their successes, inshallah. Keep us in your du'as and forgive us for any mistakes. Akuli qawli hadha wa astaghfirullah. Assalamu alaikum wa rahmatullahi wa barakatuhu.
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23: Bismillahir Rahmanir Rahim. Alhamdulillah. Wassalatu wassalamu ala Rasulillah. Ala alihi wa sahbihi wa man wala. Brothers and sisters in Islam, assalamu alaikum wa rahmatullahi wa barakatuh. Well, now we reach the biography of a third giant from among the many giants, but especially among the four imams. Today we begin the seerah, the biography of the great Imam al-Shafi'i. His real name is Muhammad, or his full name, may I say, is Muhammad ibn Idris al-Shafi'i. He was born in 150 Hijri, in the Hijri date, 150, so 150 years approximately or more after the Prophet sallallahu alaihi wasallam, Hijra. And he died in 204 Hijri, so he lived about 54 years of age. Now I'm not sure last week if I said that Imam Ahmad lived that long, but to correct it in case, it was this Imam Shafi'i, who lived the shortest years among all the four Imams, 54 years of age. Imam Abu Hanifa was about 70. Imam Malik lived the longest, about 90, 86 to 90, around there. And Imam Ahmad about 70 years of age. And you'll see why Imam Shafi'i, obviously the Amar biyadillah, the life and death is in the hands of Allah subhanahu wa ta'ala, but for every death there is a reason and a cause, and you'll see the cause of Imam Shafi'i's death later on inshaAllah. He was born in the same year in which Imam Abu Hanifa died in. So he did not meet Imam Abu Hanifa, but he did meet every other Imam almost that we hear about, including some of the teachers of Imam Abu Hanifa. Imam Ja'far al-Sadiq, which is a very familiar name. We're going to mention something about him today because it is a name of controversy, but he was one of his teachers as well, along with the teachers of Imam Malik. However, his main teacher was Imam Malik himself. He was born in Gaza, which is current day also Gaza in Palestine. And he was known as Al-Imam Al-Makki, the Imam of Mecca, because his mother took him from Gaza when he was a child to Mecca. And basically he spent most of his youth, his childhood in Mecca. And he traveled a lot, a little bit different to the other Imams. He traveled extensively. And he finally died in Egypt. And so you will find that a lot of people today know him as Al-Imam al-Masri, the Imam, the Egyptian Imam, even though he only spent the last 5 years of his life in Egypt. So some call him Imam al-Makki, but generally they say Imam al-Masri, the Egyptian Imam. But these are just names and titles. If there was any title that I would give to Imam al-Shafi'i, it would be my choice of the encyclopedist. Encyclopedist. In the encyclopedia, you'll find information about almost anything and explains almost everything and anything. Medicine, maths, astronomy, religion, culture, and everything. Imam al-Shafi'i was something like, he was an encyclopedist. And his knowledge, different to the other imams, was almost in every area and every subject that you can know about. And you're going to know later on, inshallah, that not only was he in fiqh and Arabic and linguistics, I'm going to talk about that, inshallah, but also in medicine. He was almost a full medical doctor. He only had to pursue it a little bit more. But he was very well learned in the area of medicine, renowned for that. He was raised in Mecca as a child till the age of 13 years old approximately. Last week I already spoke about this 13-year-old boy, you remember. Last week I introduced Imam Shafi'i talking about this 13-year-old boy whose mother sent him from Mecca to learn under Imam Malik. Today we'll just briefly go through it when I get to it, inshallah, so that we can move on with the story as if you live in his time. His ancestral background, it's very important for us to know. And just to recap, Imam Abu Hanifa, he was from Kufa in Iraq, born there and died in Kufa. And I said that the title I gave him was the loving and intellectually sharp. And I gave Imam Malik the man of aura. You look at him, you have to respect him. And Imam Shafi'i, the encyclopedist. Imam al-Shafi'i was what we say, he was a Hashimi. And a Hashimi means that he was from the bloodline of the Prophet Muhammad sallallahu alayhi wa sallam. And he was a Hashimi in a very rare circumstance from both his parents, mother and father, from the bloodline of the Prophet sallallahu alayhi wa sallam. So he shares the same tree, family tree as the Prophet sallallahu alayhi wa sallam. And that's very rare. That only existed in two other people which I know of. Khalifa al-Amin and Ali radiallahu anhu. The Prophet's cousin Ali radiallahu anhu. These are the only two that I know of in history, and plus Imam Shafi'i, who come from the Hashimi bloodline, from both parents, mother and father. He's had his fourth grandfather and his third grandfather were both companions of the Prophet sallallahu alayhi wa sallam. As for his fourth grandfather, his name was As-Sa'ib ibn Ubayd. Just a little bit brief about him. He was a captive in the Battle of Badr. He was among the idolaters who fought against the Muslims in the Battle of Badr. And he was a captive. And after that, he became one of the slaves. You know, in those days, this was universal. Slavery, not like today. And he became the slave of one of the poor families among the Muslims. Happened to be among them. He grew up to love them, actually. He didn't grow up, but I mean, he spent a few months with them and he loved them. Because the way Muslims treated slaves in those days was very different to everyone else in the world. They treated him well, they looked after him, and he actually felt sorry for him. His great grandfather, his fourth grandfather, came from a noble and rich family. Islam entered his heart, but he didn't pronounce Islam, his fourth grandfather, until a ransom was paid to his masters. There was a ransom asked when he paid for his release. And when he was asked, why didn't you become a Muslim before the ransom was paid? He truly and honestly said, the Muslim family I was with, I loved them a lot and they treated me well. And they were a poor family. And I didn't want to announce my Islam until they received their ransom. In case I fear that they may not receive it because they needed it. So then he became a Muslim. And the Prophet sallallahu alaihi wasallam loved him a lot. And he called him a special name. He called him my brother, Akhi. So he called As-Sa'ib, the fourth grandfather, as his brother. His third grandfather, Imam Shafi'i's third grandfather, his name was As-Shafi'i. That's what he's known as, As-Shafi'i. And hence, the name As-Shafi'i. Shafi'i, named after his third grandfather, Shafi'i. Shafi'i. That's how you say it in Arabic. You add a ya to the end to say that you belong to that. And his third grandfather accepted Islam as a boy in front of the Prophet ﷺ himself. And he was a Qurayshi, Hashimi, as I said, from Quraysh, the same tree as the Prophet. Imam al-Shafi'i's father was a merchant, a trader, who traded in goods, and he died in Gaza.

you can say is the great, great, great, great granddaughter of the Prophet Muhammad sallallahu alaihi wasallam. That's how close in lineage Imam Shafi'i was. And she was the descendant of Ali radiallahu anhu. She was also a faqiha, a scholar of jurisprudence. So she was a alim, a scholar. So was his father, but his mother even more. Similar to Imam Malik, his mother was the inspiration as well for Imam Shafi'i. And why am I explaining this background? Because later on it will give you a little understanding of Imam Shafi'i's political view, coming from the lineage of the Prophet ﷺ, and the problems around him, and what people said about him, accused him of, because he belonged to his family. You know this idea, when someone belongs to the family of the Prophet ﷺ, somehow we automatically turn them into some superior beings. Yes, being from the family of the Prophet ﷺ is something very noble and very honorable. But there were many who were from the family of the Prophet ﷺ in his time who were disbelievers, and they fought the Prophet ﷺ himself, like his uncle Abu Lahab. It doesn't mean that just because you're from his bloodline, it means that now we have to overpraise you. It means that you cannot accept charity from people. So that's one thing. But as Allah subhanahu wa ta'ala says, وَلَا تَزِرُ وَازِرَةٌ وِزْرَ أُخْرَى. No soul holds the burden of another soul. So whether you're from the bloodline of the Prophet ﷺ or not, does not mean now that automatically you deserve Jannah more than other people. But yes, if you're from his bloodline, you do carry something quite noble and honorable. But what matters in Islam is not the blood, but rather the taqwa, the piety. But we do respect Ahlul Bayt, the family of the Prophet ﷺ, the immediate family of the Prophet ﷺ. We're going to get back to that in a minute, inshallah, the believers among them. So Imam Shafi'i, being from the family and also a man of taqwa and knowledge, requires all this coupled together, requires enormous respect and honor for this man, Imam Shafi'i. His birth story, as we said last week, I want to add something to it. His birth story was similar to the birth story of Abdul Muttalib. Who's Abdul Muttalib? The grandfather of the Prophet sallallahu alaihi wasallam. And Abdul Muttalib's father, Hashim, he was a merchant, and he died in Gaza as well. The son of Abdul Muttalib, Hashim, he was a merchant as well, and he died in Gaza, like the father of Imam Shafi'i. And his mother took him to Medina. And from Medina, his uncle, Al-Muttalib, took Hashim to Mecca. I don't know how much you know about this story by the Prophet ﷺ. And the people thought that Hashim was the servant Hashim's mother took him to Medina, and Hashim had a son named Shaybah, whose mother took him by his uncle to Mecca, and his uncle's name was Al-Muttalib. People thought he was his slave, so then they called Shaybah Abdul Muttalib. That's the grandfather of the Prophet ﷺ. That's how we got his name, Abdul Muttalib. And so this is similar to a Shafi'i. Took him from Gaza, and his grandfather died in Gaza, his father died in Gaza, and then Imam Shafi'i went to Mecca, mum took him there, similar to that. As for his kid life, his teenager life, Imam Shafi'i loved sports. Sports, you know, any sports fanatics here? Imam Shafi'i was a sports person. He had a beautiful voice in the Quran, just like Imam Malik and Imam Abu Hanifa. They all had beautiful voices. Imam Shafi'i has such a beautiful voice in the Quran, the people of Mecca, when they used to hear him recite, everybody would stop what they're doing and go and listen. Or they'd listen to his voice from a distance, because his voice was beautiful in the Quran. We're going to come to that in a minute, inshallah. He loved archery. That's a favorite sport. He was 10 out of 10 in archery. Excellent horse rider. And he would jump on his horse without needing to touch anything, maybe just the ears or the head. So he was also healthy. And he lived in the desert, it's very important, for 17 years of his life. He spent about 5 years as a child. His mother sent him to the desert for 5 years of his childhood until he was 13 or 12. The desert

0: And then he spent another 12 years in the desert later on. Why? There was a tribe in the desert by the name of Banu Huzail. When you hear this name Banu Huzail, all the Arab world, especially in those times, knew that Banu Huzail was where the original Arabic, the Arabic is to be taken from there. They were the spring, the fountain of all the Arabic of the world, Banu Huzail. They were the linguists of Arabic. Which gives you an idea that Imam Malik was an exceptional, extraordinary linguist in Arabic, linguistics. He knew the origins of the words and he was in itself a reference. Do you know what that means, a reference in Arabic? It means, I'll just explain for those who don't, it means that if someone said an Arabic word and everybody in the city disagreed on this, is this an Arabic word or is it not? They look up the books, right? And it's still in controversy. Then finally they would say, hey listen, let's sort it out. And cut our argument by checking with Imam al-Shafi'i. If he says it's an Arabic word, then that's it. He was the reference. End of story. Nobody argued in the whole of the world. The whole of the world. About Imam al-Shafi'i being the reference of Arabic. And I'm going to explain that further inshallah in a little while. The turning point, just like I explained, that every Imam had a turning point where they went from one thing to another. Imam Abu Shafi'i also was not, you know, raised straight away into as a alim from a childhood. Yes, his mother, she helped him to memorize the Quran, and he memorized it by the age of 7, the whole Quran. It is also said that he memorized Al-Muwatta, we mentioned it last week, the book of hadith of Imam Malik, by the age of 10 or 13 years of age. Like Abu Hanifa, he was inspired by another scholar. So there were two inspirations. We said his mother, but first, he had an uncle who was a scholar. And in those days, they all learned this thing called farasa, ilm al-farasa. It's a science of looking at a person, and from their features, you are able to see signs of particular qualities in the person. It wasn't stereotyping. It was basically, it's a science. I don't know if you watched, there's this film they put on from America, Don't Lie to Me. Ever heard of that episode, Don't Lie to Me? It talks about, it shows a man as a detective and he can look at you and tell if you're lying or telling the truth or what kind of background you have. It's actually a science that you learn about people. And they took this from the Arabs and they had this Alm al-Farasa. So his uncle looked at it, his nephew, and at the age of about 10 or 11, he says to him, son, I see brilliance and intelligence in you. Imam al-Shafi'i was an orphan at that time. His father died in Gaza, as we said. So his uncle said to him, I see brilliance and intelligence in you. Again, I mentioned this again. When you look at a child, your children, or another child, it's very important what you say to them about their qualities. If you say to him, for example, I can see that you're going to memorize the Quran one day. The child puts it in their head. And as I said, I had a colleague of mine. I asked him, why did you go into the field of becoming an imam, a sheikh? And he said, when I was a child, they always called me sheikh, sheikh. It has an effect, psychological effect on children. We don't all have to become sheikhs. In the Quran, Allah subhanahu wa ta'ala tells us that there are knowledge of different types of people. If Allah wanted, He can make you all ulama. But we need in all areas, inshaAllah. Just monitor your children, see what interest they have, so long as it's halal, be comfortable and help them in that area, inshaAllah. His second inspiration was his mother. She sent him, as I said, to the desert for 5 years, like the Prophet Muhammad sallallahu alaihi wasallam. His mother Amina also sent him to the desert for about five years or so, and he spent his childhood there, more than that, to learn how to talk and communicate. Brothers and sisters, it is very important for a Muslim to learn how to communicate. Communication is an art and a skill that if you haven't done some form of communication, go and even study it if you can. Even me, I'd say just to make you feel better, I need a lot in the area of communication. It's a whole science and art. It's not just a matter of how to talk, but also to communicate effectively. And Musa alayhi salam, when Allah subhanahu wa ta'ala told him to go to Fir'aun, tyrant leader, what did Musa alayhi salam say? He said, please send with me Harun, huwa afsahu minni lisanan. He has better eloquence in his tongue. He's able to communicate better than I can. It is said that Musa alayhi salam had a lisp and he wasn't confident. So Allah sent his brother Harun, made him a prophet. because he was a better communicator, speaker. As the poet says, لِسَانُ الْفَتَى نِصْفٌ وَنِصْفٌ فُؤَادُهُ فَلَمْ تَبْقَى إِلَّا صُورَةُ اللَّحْمِ وَالدَّمِ. A young man, what is he other than a tongue which makes half of him, and his heart makes the other half? Everything else is nothing but the form or the features of meat and blood. You're nothing but meat and blood. What makes you is what comes out of your mouth and what's in your heart. Isn't that right? Doesn't matter about your features, what you look like. What comes out of your mouth and what is in your heart, this is what really matters. The heart and the tongue make everything about you. And that's why you find ulama who didn't have, you know, attractive features at all. But what came out of their tongue and from their heart, if you were to turn it into a feature, it will shine beyond the sun, beyond the horizon, in beauty. As for Imam Shafi'i's gift, he had a gift of memory. Now all the ulama had this gift, but Imam Shafi'i, he was the pinnacle of this. He stood out in memory. As I said, he memorized the Quran at 7. He was a poet at 10, a reference poet at 10. It's not easy to become an Arabic poet. Forget about Shakespeare and the likes. When you learn Arabic poetry, oof, it really goes deep. And as I said, he memorized the Muwatta at 10 or 13 years of age, with all the chain of narrators and the sayings of the companions and so on and so forth, word by word, letter by letter. He read the Qur'an every single day of his life. It is said that he read the whole Qur'an every day. And it's not an exaggeration. Allahu A'lam, maybe the time in those days, in that first 300 years after the Prophet ﷺ, there was barakah in the time, some scholars say. And there is a little story about, to show you how much he memorized, mashallah, had a photographic memory beyond imagination. So much so, one of his teachers was named Waqiyah. And there's this nice story about him. As Imam al-Shafi'i, when he was with his teacher Waqiyah, teaching him, he used to go and write, and I'll explain how he wrote. He'd look at a page where he has written on, and he'd need to cover the other pages. And when I say pages, I don't mean paper. He never wrote on paper. I'll explain to you in a minute what they did write on. So if he had a piece of bark and another piece of bark, he'd have to cover the other piece of bark as he's reading, because all he needed to do was read a whole page once, and he memorized every word. If he read a line from one page and a line from the other, then his memory was so good that he would mix the two lines. So he had to read page by page. If he read two lines from different pages, he'd mix them in his memory. And one time he says, as I said, he was a great poet, one time he was reading from one page, and then suddenly he looked up and his eyesight double caught a little bit of the lower leg of a woman walking by. It was revealed as she was walking, he saw the lower part of her shins. His eyes stood there for a few seconds, then he looked away. Obviously a human being, he said, Astaghfirullah, a mu'min doesn't get affected by it. But he looked back at the page and his memory ability decreased immediately. And when I say decreased, I don't mean like us, I couldn't memorize any word, but instead of reading it once, he had to read twice or three times. He says, I was stunned. It's the first time this has happened to me. So he wrote a poem. It says, فَشَكَوْتُ إِلَىٰ وَكِيعٍ سُوءَ حِفْظِي فَأَرْشَدَنِي إِلَىٰ تَرْكِ الْمَعَاصِي وَقَالَ إِنَّ الْعِلْمَ نُورٌ وَنُورُ اللَّهِ لَا يُهْدَى لِعَاصِي. There are two different versions of this poem. He says, I complained to my teacher Waqi'a my lack of memorization, and my teacher guided me to abstain from sins, and he said to me, knowledge of deen is from Allah. It is, knowledge is nur, it's light from Allah. And the light of Allah can never be gifted to those who are consistent sinners. So if you find yourself lacking in memory, one of the reasons could be medical, or a lot of stress, or worries, and the other reason could be lots of sins. Is one little interesting story. As for his writing material, when we talk about these scholars' writing, you don't Don't think about pages of paper like this. It's very rare, and it was very expensive in those days. So what did they write on? Imam Shafi'i finds struggled in writing on a piece of material. He'd have things like palm tree leaves, animal skin, camel bones, rocks, anything they could get their hands on, piece of material, anything they could get their hands on, and ink and feather. This is how they wrote. Sometimes they would carve things just to remember them. Not like us today. And subhanAllah, how much useless information we write on this, not the Quran, paper, on the internet. We use up all the trees. So he struggled in that writing. As for his features, Imam al-Shafi'i was Arab looking. Very healthy. Had a strong build, tall, masculine. He had a strong presence. When he walked in, everybody stopped and listened and looked at him. He faced many trials in his life, especially with the government. He had an amazing character indeed. And historical scholars say that he is the ninth greatest imam of all time after the Prophet sallallahu alaihi wasallam, after the companions.
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9: 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Once everyone left, Imam Bukhari began crying and begged the blind student to forgive him. The student was shocked and asked, "What for?" So Imam Bukhari answered, "Once I was narrating hadith to my students. You were enjoying that hadith so much that you were in the state of dancing and were moving your head and hands. All the other students started looking at you. I also looked at you and smiled at your actions. Since you cannot see, I fear that this may be a backbiting that I have done against you." The man replied, "Is that all? Of course I forgive you."
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1: 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We will now be playing a talk by Sheikh Bilal Asad called The Lives of the Four Imams.
2: A person came up to him, one of his students, and asked, "Ya Imam,
3: in my wudu, should I clean between my toes? Is this part of wudu?" He said, "No, there is no need to do so. Just wash your feet." One of his students, and I forgot his name now, but maybe inshallah next week I can remember, look him up. He said, "I waited until all the people left." And the students learned the adab, the character of their teacher first. This is the character of Imam Shafi'i himself. So one of his favorite students says, "I waited until they left, and I came to my Imam and said to him, narrated by so-and-so, or from so-and-so, he gave him the chain of narration, that he saw the Prophet sallallahu, the companion, saw the Prophet sallallahu alaihi wasallam wash between the toes in his wudu with his small finger, the pinky finger." Imam Shafi'i looked at it, and obviously he's a scholar of hadith. He says, "Hadha hadithun hasan." This is a good hadith. Its chain of narration is good at that level. The student says, after that, whenever someone asked him about it, "I heard Imam Shafi'i say to him, yes, clean between your teeth, between your toes." So you can see here that his student taught his teacher something which, yes, it's possible that the Imam doesn't know. But what's the point here? He gave him dalil that went to the Prophet sallallahu alaihi wasallam. He knew its grading and its level, and he took it. And this was the moral, the motto of all the Imams. From Imam Abu Hanifa to Imam Malik, Imam Shafi'i to Ahmad Muhammad, Imam Al-Awza'i, Imam Ja'far Al-Sadiq, Imam Al-Layth ibn Sa'ad, all these Imams that you hear of, they were all in the same way. They were all similar. They all had this similarity, and they all respected each other. And they all accepted differences of opinions, but they rejected division. They all learned from each other, and this is how they addressed each other, subhanAllah. The most important thing they all said is, إِذَا صَحَّ الْحَدِيثِ فَهُوَ مَذْهَبِي. If the hadith is correct, and it goes against my view, then throw mine against the wall. It is my madhab. This is my school of thought. This is all we're trying to do here. This is our work. And we know the hadith of the Prophet ﷺ, that if the alim makes a mistake, he gets one reward. But if he got the right opinion, then he gets double the reward. So it's still reward in both ways. So even if you follow the alim whom you trust, and you know is qualified, and other ulama have recommended him, then or her, then you can follow them, even if what you have is an error. But once it is clarified in some way or another, Allah subhanahu wa ta'ala guides you to clarity, which in your mind and in your heart, you know it's much more clear from other ulama, then you accept it, and you don't have to leave the other madhab. There's nothing wrong with following a school of thought. Someone asked me this last time. There's nothing wrong with following one. It's okay, inshallah, they're all great ulama. It's like taking an alim today as your teacher and following him. It's okay. But blind following is the problem. This is what I said. This came from the Middle Ages, where this blind following happened. And Imam Malik's madhab went to Spain and North Africa, and this happened as well, where his students of his students, they started to overpraise Imam Malik to the point where, wallahi, to the point where they said to them, Ar-Rasul sallallahu alayhi wa sallam said, and then they would say, but Imam Malik said, wallahi, this was how it was. And Imam Malik is innocent from all of this. He went to the extremes, Imam Malik, when he knew about this was happening in his time. To the point where he was very careful that fasting the 6th of Shawwal, 6 days of Shawwal, he insisted on making it a few days after Ramadan, separating it, not straight away, not the second day after Eid. He wanted to separate it a lot. This was his view. Why? He was fearing that people will turn it into a bid'ah, into an innovation where Ramadan becomes 36 days. So he was very careful of innovations. And Imam al-Shafi'i did something remarkable. He actually wrote a book pointing out the errors of his teacher, his master Imam Malik, after his death. And Imam Malik, if he was alive and saw that book, he would praise it. Because if you say he wouldn't, then you're saying something bad about Imam Malik, that he only followed his own opinion. But out of ilm, and this is how he taught his students, Imam Malik, and Imam Shafi'i was his favorite. You go back to last week's lecture and you will find the story, I'm not going to repeat it now, how his mother wrote a letter to the Prince of Mecca, who happened to be her cousin, to intercede with the Prince of Medina for her son to go and learn of Imam Malik. And the story goes long if you want to go back to it. Imam Malik took him and he looked at him and said, "Fear Allah subhanahu wa ta'ala and avoid sins. Something great is going to become out of you." And Imam Malik had ilm al-farasa, as I said before, the science of knowing a person. Looked at him and says, "You are a child of brilliance and intelligence. Something great is going to come out of you." And so he loved his teacher Imam Malik, loved him, respected him the most. His favorite student, Imam Shafi's favorite student on the other hand, was Imam Ahmad ibn Hanbal. And whenever Imam Shafi left from Mecca or Medina and went, he used to say, "I have left behind me my most brilliant student, Imam Ahmad ibn Hanbal," which we're going to talk about later on, inshallah. So let's go through his teachers. Ibn Hajar al-Asqalani says that Imam Shafi'i had 17 teachers in total in his life. They were like his real teachers. Others, they said, 26 teachers in his lifetime. However, his direct teachers, and I'll mention a few, number one on the top was Imam Malik. He was his teacher until he died. Imam Malik died. So from the age of 13 years, Imam Malik was about 60-something years of age, until Imam Malik died at the age of 86 or 90. His second teacher was Sufyan ibn Uyayna. Sufyan ibn Uyayna was from Kufa, and he went to Mecca, and he was a student and a contemporary scholar with Imam Abu Hanifa. And he was the second teacher of Imam Shafi'i, the direct student of Imam Abu Hanifa and his contemporary, his friend, who was almost at his caliber, teacher of Imam Shafi'i. His third teacher worth mentioning is Muhammad ibn al-Hasan, who was the direct student and the best student of Imam Abu Hanifa. And Muhammad ibn al-Hasan al-Shaybani, he became the chief judge in Iraq, in Baghdad later on, at the time of Khalifa Harun al-Rashid. So you can see here a collaboration between these great imams from other imams. And what kills me is that today this division, when you find a person and they say, "They're the Hanafi people. They're the Shafi'is." This never existed at that time, say Hanafi, Shafi'is. It actually did not exist. And as I mentioned before, it came a time later on in the Middle Ages where around the Kaaba there were four imams with four jama'as of different madhabs. Actually, there were probably five. The Awza'i, I think it was Awza'i or another one. Ja'fari, Allahu A'lam. As for his indirect teachers, I'll mention just a couple. They were Imam al-Awza'i. Imam al-Awza'i had a madhab as well. However, his madhab didn't last long. It only lasted for about 2 years. And he had a problem with his students. His students were disobedient. They weren't very good students in Egypt. Tells you a lot about the Egyptians, maybe? No, I'm not stereotyping, brothers. Please don't make a revolution against me now. Egyptians. So these students happened to be one of those who were, subhanAllah, not very polite students. And Imam al-Layth had a hard time with them. However, what did last of the school of thought, the madhab of Imam... I mixed around. Not Imam al-Awza'i, it's Imam al-Layth. I'll come back to you. But Imam al-Awza'i, not that his students were not like that, it was Imam al-Layth, I'd correct myself. But Imam al-Awza'i's madhab did discontinue. What lasted from, till today, from his madhab, is the area about international law. In our Sharia, we have of every area, and fiqh of international law, it's called as-siyar. Guess who preserved this area of al-Awza'i's madhab of international law? It was Imam al-Shafi'i, in his book Al-Umm, which we're going to come to it in a few seconds, inshallah, a few minutes. His fifth teacher, indirect, and when I say indirect, it means that he didn't actually sit directly in his circles, but he learnt off his direct students, his best students who became ulama. His indirect alim was also Imam al-Layth ibn Sa'ad. Imam al-Layth ibn Sa'ad was the best friend of Imam Malik, we mentioned it last week, and he lived in Egypt. It was him who I was meant to say that his students were gave him a hard time. And Imam al-Layth had a bit of a madhab, was developing, but it didn't last. His favourite student went to Al-Yaman, and that's where Imam al-Shafi'i spent most of his time. He started his work in Al-Yaman and learnt of this. When he learnt of this student, Imam al-Shafi'i grew a great interest in Imam al-Layth ibn Sa'ad. He loved him a lot, and he was very interested, and he was actually influenced by his way after Imam Malik. Imam al-Layth disagreed with Imam Malik a lot. Because Imam Malik, if you recall, he used to have this principle that I rule, one of his rulings was to rule by the people of Medina, like how the Sahabas in Medina used to practice and act, and he based his madhab on that, a great portion on that. Imam Layth used to say, no, what are you talking about? Yeah, Imam Malik, yes, they were great Sahabas, but we can't take them 200 years down the track and say we got to practice according to their practices. Doesn't make sense. Time changes. And Imam Shafi was affected by that. He became a mufti, a mufti. We said a mufti is someone who can directly derive rulings from the Quran and Sunnah straight away on issues that have never happened before, at the age of 20 years approximately. One of his teachers qualified him to be a mufti at the age of 15 years. Imam Shafi'i was a genius, really. As I said, encyclopedist is the name. And he had this great adab, character. And brothers and sisters, character cannot be learned from books. You can't bring a book and learn adab and character, unfortunately. Guess how you can learn character? Through training. You have to be trained. Just like swimming, just like martial arts, just like driving. Imagine, you get a book about how to drive. And that's it, you know how to drive. When we were children, I remember in grade 4 and 5, we used to puff our chest up in front of our mates and say, I can drive a truck. Yeah, you just do this, and you read about it a little bit, and you just describe it, and suddenly you know how to drive a truck, or an aeroplane, or swimming. Imagine it. You read a book about swimming, and you jump into the pool. What's going to happen to you? Imagine that. Your son reads all this stuff about swimming, and say, okay, now you push him into the pool, let him drown. You're not going to be able to. You have to be trained. So adab and character is exactly like that. He was a school of his own in all areas. No student or imam commented a flaw about Imam Shafi'i's character and his way of thinking. Except for later on, they commented about his madhab. But Imam Shafi'i was a great example of respect, character. And no one ever commented a flaw about that. Including Imam Malik, never commented. He had the utmost respect towards all of his teachers and people. He had an assertive nature. He pointed out errors in his teachers' opinions with respect and friendliness, and mostly in his teacher, Imam Malik. He really criticized a lot of their teachings, and so he was on that, at that position. And that goes to show us, again, about the scholars and ulama. When they differ on branches of the deen. It's not something huge, don't worry. Tiny, tiny things about, you know, something like, when I put my hand, do I grasp onto it, or is it better to use two fingers or three fingers to put it on top, and do I put it exactly on the chest or just below the chest? Okay, these are the types of, or just some views on how to look at things. Like Imam Malik said, I look at the people of Medina on new issues. Imam Shafi'i said, no, you have to look at the context of time. These types of things, like when you're at court or lawyers, they all know the law, but when it comes to their opinions, they give different verdicts on this person or that person or this situation. So yes, Islam is black and white, but how? It's black and white in principle, meaning you can use it very clearly to derive new rulings. Imam Shafi'i wrote a book, as I said, against some of the stuff of Imam Malik's views after his death. Yet he still called him his master. So whenever he commented on an error, he would say, my master said this. However, I respectfully say this based on this dalil. Because this din is not ours. These were not ulama of wealth and money. These were not ulama of fame and fortune or government scholars. All of them were inheritors of the Prophet ﷺ, and all of them supported each other in this. So when we say shaykh, we always say shaykh, imam, we think of men. But we forget to think of women. There's an area which I need a bit of time to go into, and it's about the trials and tribulations that Imam Shafi'i went through. I'll begin it, inshallah, and we'll see what we can get up to. Every imam, among the four imams and others, as I said last week, had to face a clash with the government or a clash with the people. Because all of them were courageous And as I said, they weren't government scholars. They weren't scholars of desire, scholars of wealth. They were scholars who knew that they were inheriting the legacy of the Prophet Muhammad sallallahu alaihi wasallam with sincerity. There are many people of learned information, but not many who are real scholars, ulama. As Allah says, إِنَّمَا يَخْشَى اللَّهَ مِنْ عِبَادِهِ الْعُلَمَاءِ. Verily, the ones who really and truly fear Allah are the scholars. So the scholars without fear of Allah, without consciousness, without sincerity, are not scholars at all. And as we said, there are people who are criminals and very knowledgeable in hacking and so on. They're knowledgeable, they're scholars in that area, but they are not ulama, and so on and so forth. In the time of Imam al-Shafi'i, something began to develop called Ahlul Ra'i and Ahlul Hadith. Has anyone heard something like this before? I'm going to get a bit technical, but you need to know this and you'll come across it later on, inshaAllah, as you get into the deen. Ahlul Ra'i and Ahlul Hadith. The people of opinions and the people of hadith. Now by looking at it, you'd think, people of opinion, what's that? Chuck them aside. We want the people of hadith. But no. That's not what it means. Not people of opinion like what West teaches in philosophy, meaning my opinion and... No. When we talk about people of Ra'i, it meant that these were people who deduced new views about current situations based on Dalil, based on the Quran and Sunnah in all its ways. People of hadith were more literalists. They were more literal. Okay? So for example, yani if you say, Rasul sallallahu alayhi wa sallam used the miswak, they'd come up to you and say, you should never ever use toothpaste and toothbrush. Always the miswak, regardless, and die on that. Or the Prophet sallallahu alayhi wa sallam ate on the floor, you should always eat on the floor, not allowed to eat on the table. Okay, literalists in that sense. And they don't, Ahl al-Hadith had a bit of a problem where they could not, or they didn't differentiate. They did, but not to a great degree, between what was Sunnah Tashri'iyah and Sunnah Ghayr Tashri'iyah. The Sunnahs of the Prophet ﷺ, which were part of the Sharia, came from Allah, and the Sunnahs of the Prophet ﷺ, which were his personal likings. Rasulullah ﷺ had a personal liking of how he combed his hair. He liked pumpkin soup. He didn't like lizard meat. But Khalid ibn al-Walid ate lizard meat in front of the Prophet ﷺ, and the Prophet just looked at it with a bit of undesire, but Khalid ibn al-Walid kept eating. And we can't say that Khalid ibn al-Walid didn't follow the Sunnah of the Prophet ﷺ, but he understood the difference between what's Sunnah, that's not part of Sharia, and it's Prophet ﷺ's personal likings, and what is not. As for Ahlul Ra'i, the opinions, they based it on Dalil. They were a bit more open-minded in the sense that they looked at views a little bit more, with a bit more flexibility, but always based on Dalil. And they were both great scholars. Now what happened was, these Ahlul Ra'i, people of opinions, they based it on analogy, comparison, deduction, and they lived in Iraq mostly. Ahlul Hadith, their priority was to find the text and follow the text, literally. And they were mostly people of Hijaz. Hijaz meaning Medina, Mecca, those areas. Even till today, this is basically almost how it is. Both of them did not violate text, but one was more strict and literal than the other. What was the position of Imam al-Shafi'i? He was sort of half-half, somewhere in between. A bit of a balanced approach. Not too much this way, not too much that way. But he also never violated hadith either. His statement was, all of us men of opinions can be disproved, except for the owner of this grave. When he was doing his hajj, he looked at the grave of the Prophet ﷺ and he said, all of our ra'i, all of our opinions and views can be rejected and disproven, except for the owner of this grave. And he pointed to the grave of Muhammad ﷺ. So then again, I remind everybody, be aware of something called At-ta'assub al-madhhabi, the strict, blind following, zealous, extremism in the way you follow the schools of thought. Where if I see that you are a Hanbali, as we say, Hanbali, follow the madhab of Ahmad bin Hanbal, and you don't consider that breaking your wudu is a little bit of blood, and I see that blood came out of you a little bit, and you pray, and I'm a Hanafi, you know, follow the madhab of Imam Abu Hanifa, and I will refuse to pray behind you because in my opinion, your prayer is not accepted. This, la yajuz, this is not allowed in the Sharia. And since these scholars learnt off each other, I'm sure that they prayed behind each other, for none of them ever discredited each other in any way, But they all said, respect one another, and this is their view and my view, based on this dalil and that dalil. I don't want to go too much, maybe inshallah we'll finish it with this actually. I'll just give you a little example before going into the trials and tribulations of Imam Shafi'i. We'll finish it with this. I'll give you an example of many examples for you to walk away with. When it comes to scholars of great caliber and great dalil, and all of them have their dalil, all of them have their evidence and proof, and we are at this caliber, what do you do? With what Allah subhanahu wa ta'ala has given you of knowledge and ability to understand, and the ulama you follow as much as you can, follow the dalil, investigate, don't just refuse something without investigating or accept something without investigating. Or actually maybe better to not practice something until you've investigated it. It's better to follow what you are certain about. These are all branches of the Sharia. These are things which are very minute, insignificant, which we shouldn't really argue about at all. Move your finger, don't move your finger. I won't stand in your presence. If you do that, you put your hand on your belly, the other one puts it on his chest. These are fanatics, they're not, and we give each other names. This is division. I'll finish with this, that when all the dalil is there, and you've tried your best, and you fear Allah subhanahu wa ta'ala, and everything that's available is there for you, until Allah gives you more knowledge, until Allah, and the imam that you follow, the shaykh that you take your advice from, is, you know, is trustworthy, and you can see in their character trustworthiness. That's the most important thing. You don't want a shifty person, he's not a alim. When a person who sticks to his word and knows what they're saying, they've got good character, not just on paper but also in their character, then I say to you the example of when Rasul Sallallahu Alaihi Wasallam in the battle of the Khandaq, the trenches, when Bani Qurayza, the Jewish neighbors, they double crossed and almost caused the death of the whole tribe, of the whole Muslims of Medina. Rasul Sallallahu Alaihi Wasallam, the battle, that little siege ended, and the Prophet Sallallahu Alaihi Wasallam said, why are you taking off your armor? The war has not, the battle has not ended. Wallahi la nusalli al-asra illa fi Bani Qurayza, or fi Qurayza. We will not pray Asr except at the city of Bani Qurayza. It was almost Asr time. He said, we'll only pray it there. So some group went ahead and other groups went behind. The group that went behind was delayed. They were on their way, and the sun was about to set. So it's almost Maghrib. So a group said, listen, we'll take the Prophet ﷺ literally. We will not pray the Asr except there, even if Maghrib time comes. The other group said, no, the Quran comes before the Prophet's saying, and the principle is, إِنَّ الصَّلَاةَ كَانَتْ عَلَى الْمُؤْمِنِينَ كِتَابًا مَوْقُوتًا. Prayer has an appointed time. So even though the Prophet said it, what he meant was, in our view, is to hurry up and go there quickly, not literally to pray it there. But they did disagree on that opinion. A group waited and a group prayed straight away. When they reached the Prophet sallallahu alaihi wasallam, what happened? They came to the Prophet sallallahu alaihi wasallam as brothers, and they said, this is our situation. Remarkably, Rasul sallallahu alaihi wasallam did not say who was right and who was wrong. He used the following statement: you both asabtum, you both reached the target. And at the end of the day, when it comes to this situation, it's not about right or wrong. In these situations, you tried your best. The point is to fear Allah as much as you can. Allah says, فَاتَّقُوا اللَّهَ مَا اسْتَطَعْتُمْ. Fear your Lord as much as you can within your ability. But one of them was right, the other one, one of them was more right than the other, still. But they both received the reward because they tried with their dalil. They tried with their sincerity. They tried with their fear of Allah subhanahu wa ta'ala, and their whims and desires didn't take over, nor did their tribalism or anything like that. And it kept them as brothers. They only disagreed, but they did not divide. And lastly, I mentioned, to remember Abu Bakr and Umar radiallahu anhumah, they always, most often they disagreed on minute views, which didn't really affect the unity or disunity of the ummah. And Rasul sallallahu alayhi wa sallam used to say, if you ever agree on something, then don't even consult me, it has to be right. Because he knew their character. Don't even consult me, it has to be right. So even his great sahabas differed in views on very minute issues. But at the end of the day, our salat is our salat, our fasting is our fasting, our hajj, our zakat is our zakat, our monotheism is our monotheism, alhamdulillah. And all of these principles which makes you enter Jannah and keep you away from hellfire are still there, alhamdulillah. Division in the deen is a fitna. And that's why Rasul Sallallahu Alaihi Wasallam told us in the Sahih Hadith, that one of the major sins is al-jadal, especially fi al-deen, especially in the religion, argumentation in the deen, meaning argumentation based on whims and desires. This is one of the major sins, because you are representing Allah's deen, and His deen is not yours or mine to play with. So better to be quiet than to give a verdict which will earn your place in hellfire. So this is what I have today. I think we'll leave the rest, the other half, inshallah, of the biography of Imam al-Shafi'i till next week, inshallah ta'ala. قولوا قولي هذا واستغفر الله لي ولكم هذا وصلى الله على نبينا محمد وعلى آله وصحبه أجمعين والحمد لله رب العالمين.
1: السلام عليكم. 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
8: Praising Allah subhanahu wa ta'ala for the many gifts He has given us, we recognise the gift of this day of Jumu'ah. This day about which Islam has taught us is the day of Eid in the week of a believer. And in Sahih Muslim, Abu Hurairah radiallahu anhu, he reports that the Prophet sallallahu alayhi wasallam said that the best day upon which the sun rises is this day of Jumu'ah. On this day, Allah created Adam alayhi salam. And on this day, Allah entered him into Jannah. And on this day, Allah removed him from Jannah. And the coming of the hour will not happen except on this day of Jumu'ah. May Allah make us from the people of Jannah when the coming of the hour arrives. Ameen.
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Muhammad sallallahu alayhi wa sallam, tell them, if I have fabricated this, I am going to get the sin of it. And I'm not going to hold the sin of what you people are doing. So weigh what I'm saying. This is an example. It is a story of a previous nation confirmed by revelation without a speck of doubt. So Allah subhanahu wa ta'ala speaks about Nuh alayhi salatu wa salam in Surah Al-Shu'ara as well.

0: He had a response for everything they said. He had a response for everything they said. Allah makes mention of it here. They say, should we believe in you when all these useless people have accepted your message? There is a difference between us and them. Kick them out. He says, oh my people, I don't know their hearts. Allah subhanahu wa ta'ala knows their deeds and their hearts. How can I block goodness from them solely because they don't have much materially? Allahu Akbar. I am a warner. I will warn clearly. And this warning will come. Now they got upset. They were upset. They started. For how many years did this last? Not 10 years, not 100 years, not 200 years, not 300 years, no, more. Look what Allah subhanahu wa ta'ala says.
1: وَلَقَدْ أَرْسَلْنَا نُوحًا إِلَىٰ قَوْمِهِ فَلَبِثَ فِيهِمْ أَلْفَ سَنَةٍ إِلَّا خَمْسِينَ عَامًا.
0: And we sent Noah, may peace be upon him, to his people. He dwelled within them, calling them towards goodness for 1,000 years, less 50. Which means 950 years. He spoke to them, he called them. He instructed them, he tried with them. He answered all their questions. Now they started getting frustrated. A few hundred years down the line, they started frustrating Nuh alayhi salatu wasalam. Up to now, it was a discussion, it was a debate. Now they wanted to begin to threaten.
1: لَإِن لَمْ تَنْتَهِ يَا نُوحُ لَتَكُونَنَّ مِنَ الْمَرْجُومِينَ.
0: They say, oh Nuh, keep quiet. If you're not going to keep quiet, we're going to stone you to death. Look at these threats. Look at these threats. If you don't keep quiet, we're going to stone you. Allahu Akbar. What did Nuh alayhi salatu wasalam do? He knew Allah was with him. Not a day did he raise his hands to say, Ya Allah, destroy them. He kept on saying, Ya Allah, guide my people. Ya Allah, guide my people. Ya Allah, guide these people. He kept on saying it. He was patient. He was patient for a long, long time. And Allah subhanahu wa ta'ala makes mention of how patient he was with his people, even though they started calling him names. They said, this man is mad. He's mental. Junoon. And they said, this man is possessed. He has a jinn in him. Leave him for some time, he'll come normal. He's got a problem, he's got a jinn. Imagine they are speaking from the very beginning.
1: In huwa illa rajulun bihi jinnah.
0: This is a man who has a jinnah. He has a jinnah in him. That's why he's telling you to do things. He's stupid. Because can't he see we have the money? Let him do a business deal or two with us and we'll be able to make him rich and wealthy and he'll be able to enjoy life just as we are. But he's stupid. He'll understand. Leave him on one side and don't associate with him and you see what will happen. Up to today, our business partners can destroy our deen if they are not on deen. Remember this carefully. If we have a man and we're making so much money through him, don't allow him to control your religion. Never. Don't allow him to change your mind regarding Allah. Don't drop your guard when it comes to him. You can drop him when it comes to Allah. And this is what we have seen. Those who fear Allah subhanahu wa ta'ala, when they are engaged in business deals and making money through somebody, if they drop that person, when that person begins to come between them and Allah, they have achieved happiness and contentment and they die in a condition of iman. Whereas when it comes to a person who has compromised the deen of Allah subhanahu wa ta'ala and they have engaged in injustice, what happens today? A man is rich, we know him, so we side with him. Sometimes you get a scholar of Islam, may Allah protect us all. Shaitan comes to the scholars sometimes as well. And you find there is a dispute. One side there's a rich man, the other side there's a poor man. Come the scholar, he says, no man, either, look, I can't involve here, number one. That's the sweetest way out. Or he will say, you know what? I think he is right. Pointing at who? Allahu Akbar. May Allah subhanahu wa ta'ala keep us upon justice. Not only scholars, in our families. Sometimes we perpetrate grave injustice solely because of wealth. Allahu Akbar. Now we're standing on a pedestal. May Allah subhanahu wa ta'ala open our doors. And may He grant us a deep understanding. With Nuh alayhi salatu wasalam, He told His people, as the verse is in Surah Hud,
1: وَلَا أَقُولُ لَكُمْ عِنْدِي خَزَائِنُ اللَّهِ وَلَا أَعْلَمُ الْغَيْبِ.

0: O my people, I am not telling you that I am an angel. And I am not telling you that I own the treasures of the earth. And I am not saying that by following me you will become loaded. A lot of people think, hey, you know what, I'm a good Muslim. Why am I not making money? Well, Allah didn't promise you that if you're a good Muslim, you'll become as rich as Bill Gates. No, He didn't promise that. But when you're a good Muslim, you achieve contentment of the heart. A good Muslim who has 50 rands in his pocket is far better than a sinner who has 5 million in his pocket. And believe me, he will sleep in a far more blissful sleep, if I can use that word. And he will probably snore, whereas the other one is busy putting in all the pills and still he can't sleep. And they know, this is why all sleeping pills are very expensive. Allahu Akbar. They know that those who need them have money. Allahu Akbar. May Allah subhanahu wa ta'ala safeguard us from all forms of sickness. And may Allah subhanahu wa ta'ala grant sleep to those who are suffering with insomnia. And may Allah subhanahu wa ta'ala open all our doors of goodness and grant us good health. May He grant cure to those who are ill and sick. And may He have mercy to those who are suffering on the globe today. So He says, oh my people, I'm not promising you, you're going to get big wealth. And I don't know the unseen. So don't come and ask me what's behind the wall. And don't come and ask me what are these people going to have tomorrow. I'm not claiming to know the unseen. And oh my people, not only do I not claim to know the unseen, but don't think that I am going to chase away those whom your eyes look down upon. Going back to the same point. Look at how many times it's repeated in the Quran, where Allah speaks about how the downtrodden, the messengers were instructed to kick them out. Allah says, I'm not going to do that. Then Allah subhanahu wa ta'ala speaks about how they called him mad. Surah Al-Qamar, it rhymes very, very well. The surah is powerful. Allah says,
1: كذبت قبلهم قوم نوح فكذبوا عبدنا وقالوا مجنون وازدجر.
0: They have belied the prophet Nuh before, and they have rejected the message of one of our worshippers. Allah calls him kadhabu abdana. Allah says abdana, meaning my worshipper. My worshipper, they have belied. وَقَالُوا مَجْنُونٌ, and they called him mad. Was dujir, and they rebuked him. They swore him. They mocked at him. They tortured him. They engaged in all forms of evil. But he was still saying, oh Allah, guide my people. Then there came a time when Allah subhanahu wa ta'ala says it was the final straw. These people came to Nuh alayhi salam.

religion. They are asking for the punishment. Allahu Akbar. May Allah protect us whenever we are reminded in the masjid. Usually the miracle of Allah, and believe me, I've seen this almost all the time. The miracle of Allah, whenever there is an alim speaking in the front and we are being reminded, it will apply to many of us as though he is speaking about us and he knows us. Allahu Akbar. But he doesn't know you, and it is Allah communicating directly to your heart. Many people have come to me and they've told me, look, today you spoke about this. Did someone tell you I had this problem? Wallahi, not at all. Allah knows you had the problem, so he made something feel within you. Let me go and sit there. So when you sat there, مَا أَصَابَكَ لَمْ يَكُلْ لِيُخْطِئَكَ. What got to you was never ever meant to miss you. Subhanallah. If it got to your ears, Allah made you make an effort to come and listen to it. And then Allah is going to ask you, didn't we send a warner to you? Do you remember that day you felt he was talking to you? Well, I was talking to you. Subhanal Khaliq. Amazing. That is Allah. So they told Nuh alayhi salam, you know what? You have done so much and you've argued and you've debated. Now we want to see what this punishment is. So Nuh alayhi salam, although he was so patient for many, many years, 950 years. Do you know what happened? Finally, he raised his hands. Imagine. Now when a saint raises his hands, remember, those who are friends of Allah have a lot of patience, a lot of patience. When you harm them, when you trouble them, when you spread rumor about them, when you create problems for them, when you make their life difficult, when you block them, when you stop them, they will be patient. They will continue making dua for your goodness, your guidance. But patience has a limit. Remember that. Every Nabi has stopped at a point. No Nabi has just carried on and on until he was destroyed. No. Every Nabi has had a limit when he called out to Allah subhanahu wa ta'ala. So Nuh alayhi salam raised his hands and he made a dua. And I just want to share with you one verse. Tomorrow we will continue with what the dua was and what happened as a result. But today, there is a verse that brings tears to the eyes. Allah subhanahu wa ta'ala says, speaking about Nuh alayhi salam, that he went through so much, he went through so much turbulence, so much sabr, that only a handful of people accepted his message in 950 years. Imagine, the narration makes mention of 11 people. In 950 years, 11. And there is another narration that makes mention of the maximum 80 people. So let us take the maximum. If we say 80 people in 950 years, you can work it out. In 100 years, how many? One or two. Allahu Akbar. Allahu Akbar. So after that patience, enduring, he raises his hands. Allah says, وَلَقَدْ نَادَانَا نُوحٌ فَلَنِعْمَ الْمُجِيبُونَ. Nuh alayhi salam called out to us. We responded immediately to our worshipper. Allahu Akbar. Allahu Akbar. We are the best of those who respond, Allah says. So if any one of us has endured a lot, remember the day you raise your hands, it will come immediately. It will come straight. This is why the Prophet sallallahu alayhi wa sallam says, اتَّقِ دَعْوَةَ الْمَظْلُومِ فَإِنَّهُ لَيْسَ بَيْنَهَا وَبَيْنَ اللَّهِ حِجَابٌ. Be careful of a dua made against you by the one whom you have oppressed, because there is no barrier between that dua and Allah subhanahu wa ta'ala. So if you have wronged someone, you are doomed if they have to raise their hands. May Allah subhanahu wa ta'ala open our doors. Tomorrow we will listen to the dua that was responded immediately by Allah subhanahu wa ta'ala. Until we meet, inshaAllah. Wa sallallahu wa sallam wa baraka ala nabina Muhammad. 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
2: 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All praise is due to Allah subhanahu wa ta'ala. Blessings and salutations upon Muhammad sallallahu alayhi wa sallam. We ask Allah subhanahu wa ta'ala to bless him and all his companions, and we ask Allah subhanahu wa ta'ala to bless every single one of us. We thank Allah subhanahu wa ta'ala for giving us another opportunity to meet in order to go through some of the reminders that He has placed within the book that He has sent to us. So we thank Allah subhanahu wa ta'ala for this opportunity, and we ask Him to accept it from us, and we ask Him to make us from those who take heed whenever they are reminded. This evening, I must commence by sharing some verses that we recited in the recitation that brought tears to the eyes, where Allah subhanahu wa ta'ala in Surah Al-A'raf makes mention of a discussion of the people of paradise with the people of hell. And Allah is using the past tense, which means this is as good as done. Allah subhanahu wa ta'ala says, the people of heaven called out to the people of hell. Listen to what He says.

the people of heaven called out to the people of hell, whilst they were burning in the fire of hell, the people of heaven asked them, "We have found what Allah has promised us to be true. We are sitting in so much goodness. We have whatever we wish. What about you people? Have you found what Allah promised you to be true?" What was the response? قَالُوا نَعَمْ. They said, "Yes, we did. We found it to be true."

from amongst them called out, "The curse of Allah be upon the oppressors." May Allah subhanahu wa ta'ala not make us from the oppressors. And sometime later, a few verses down the line, Allah subhanahu wa ta'ala makes mention of yet another call. This time it was the other way around. These people were bubbling in the hellfire. When I say bubbling, the bubbling is made mention of in various ahadith of the Prophet sallallahu alayhi wa sallam, and the condition of the skin is made mention of in the Quran, that the people burning in hellfire

Arab, every time their skins are burnt, they will be renewed in order that they may taste the punishment afresh. May Allah subhanahu wa ta'ala protect us. The hadith speaks about how they will be roasting in hellfire, and the flesh will be burning, dripping pus and blood, and they will be so thirsty, they won't have anything to drink. There will be heat, there will be fire, there will be burning. And Allah says,

The people of hellfire in that condition will scream out to the people of heaven and they will say, please, can you pour on us a little bit of water or any liquid that you have, just pour it on us. And the people of heaven will respond, قَالُوا إِنَّ اللَّهَ حَرَّمَهُمَا عَلَى الْكَافِرِينَ. Allah has prohibited anything of that nature for those who disbelieved, for those who denied, for those who turned away. Allah subhanahu wa ta'ala says, it's prohibited. You're not allowed to pour anything. So what will they be forced to drink? The same extract that was released when they were roasted. The pus and the blood and so on. The hadith uses the word tinatul khabal, water, filthy drink. May Allah subhanahu wa ta'ala protect us. So one might ask immediately, what do we do to protect ourselves from this? Well, let's listen. Allah says in the Quran immediately after that,

did not take their religion seriously. Those who did not take their religion seriously, meaning those who took it as an amusement and a pastime and they did whatever they desired. Allah says they forgot us. Allah says on this day we will forget them in the same way that when we sent them reminder after reminder, they decided to ignore. Last month I was having a discussion with a person who claimed that there was no life after death. So he tells me, you prove to me or say something to me that will convince me that I need to believe that there's a life after death. And Allah subhanahu wa ta'ala put something in my mind and I want to share it with you. I told him, okay, you don't believe in revelation, do you? He said, no. So we need to speak now with the brain, with common sense. We need to talk without revelation. Put it on one side. I told him, brother, if you are going to Japan and you know what has happened in Japan, and I were to give you a uniform, I were to give you a suit, like a space suit, and I were to tell you, look, you're traveling to Japan, take this because there is a nuclear leak there. Take it, there is a nuclear leak there. You might need it. In fact, if I were to tell you, you're definitely going to need it, what would you do? He said, I'd take it along. I said, but what if you went there and there was no nuclear leak? He says, well then at least I didn't take it for nothing because I saved myself. I said, okay, remember what you said. There are people like you who are saying that you're going to die and all that's going to happen is you're going to rot and that's it, it's the end. He said, yes. And there are people like us who are telling you that there is something to come. So if we were good and we abstained from bad and we sought forgiveness and we did everything that we believe the Creator has instructed us to do, one of two things is going to happen to us according to you. Either if what we've said is true, we will go to heaven. And if what you've said is true, we haven't lost anything. We just carried the suit with us. We haven't lost anything. But for you, you don't want to take the suit. So it's better for you to fulfill what we are saying so that when you get there, if you are going to rot, you haven't lost anything. But if you're not going to rot, oh, then this is the call. Allah subhanahu wa ta'ala says, and wallahi, this man told me, you the first person who's given me something to think. I said, no, you promised me moments ago, tell me something convincing. Don't you agree it's convincing? He said, yeah, it is, but I still believe that. May Allah subhanahu wa ta'ala open our doors. We are Muslimin, we have the kitab. We've come to the masjid in order to earn the pleasure of Allah subhanahu wa ta'ala. We have it with us. Still, sometimes we ignore it. So Allah says, you want to ignore it? Wait, we are warning you that you might just be ignored on another day. May Allah subhanahu wa ta'ala not do that to us. And this brings tears to the eyes. The other verses that also brought tears. When Allah subhanahu wa ta'ala says,

Do the people of the towns feel secure against a punishment that might overtake them at night whilst they are sleeping? Do they feel secure? And the next question Allah says, do the people of the towns feel secure against a punishment that might overtake them in the afternoon whilst they are playing? Allahu Akbar. And Allah says, do they feel secure against the punishment of Allah? Nobody besides the losers can feel secure against the punishment of Allah subhanahu wa ta'ala. Ya Allah, protect us. Ya Allah, do not punish us. When we hear the winds blowing, and when we hear the strong winds, and when we see the rains, and when we feel the strong rain, we ask Allah subhanahu wa ta'ala's protection. It could be punishment. Let's move to the verses we were speaking about yesterday. We had ended where the Prophet Noah, may peace be upon him, Nuh alayhi salatu wa salam, had made a dua to Allah subhanahu wa ta'ala. We said, for so long he was just praying for guidance. And after so many years, he one day decided, now it's time to raise my hands. After they threatened him, and after they wanted to stone him to death, now he raised his hands. And the dua he made, he says, before he made this dua, he is telling Allah, look, Ya Allah, you instructed me to do this. I want to tell you what I've done. Now Allah knows, but this is just so that he bears witness against his own people. All the messengers of Allah subhanahu wa ta'ala, they have asked a question to their people and they've received a response. Have I conveyed the message? And they were told yes. Even Muhammad sallallahu alayhi wa sallam, in the final Hajj, he asked a question. All his companions, he says, Hal ballaghtu? Have I conveyed the message? They said, Bala, na'am, yes you have. He looked up and he said, Allahumma fashhad. Oh Allah, bear witness. Look at what they've said. They've said that I've conveyed the message because they were messengers. Subhanallah. So Nuh, the Prophet Noah, he says, قَالَ رَبِّ إِنِّي دَعَوْتُ قَوْمِي لَيْلًا وَنَهَارًا. Oh my Rabb, I have called my people by night and I called them at daytime. فَلَمْ يَزِدْهُمْ دُعَائِي إِلَّا فِرَارًا. As I called them, it increased them in running away from the message. They ran further away. Every time I called them, they went further away. Every time I called them, they went further away. May we not be from amongst those whom the more we are reminded, the further away we go from Allah subhanahu wa ta'ala. Remember the lessons we are drawing. We need to currentize these verses and apply them to our lives. Current. So what does this have for me in it? If Nuh alayhi salatu wasalam is complaining that the more I read for them the verses and the more I called them, the further they went away, we should not be from amongst those. Then Allah subhanahu wa ta'ala says, he continued.

O Allah, every time I called them so that you could forgive them, I called them towards seeking forgiveness so that you could forgive them. They put their fingers into their ears. Imagine adults, when you're talking to them and they put their fingers into their ears. How foolish would that be looking? And this was a message of Allah, a messenger of Allah subhanahu wa ta'ala. Allah says that Nuh alayhi salam complained saying, Oh Allah, whenever I gave them the message, they put their fingers into their ears. Whenever the message comes to us, let's never ever put our fingers into our ears. Let's never turn away. This is why tonight we read a verse at the end of Surah Al-A'raf. Allah says,

0: when the Quran is being recited, be silent, listen to it carefully so that you may be overtaken by mercy, or Allah may have mercy on you. So if we'd like mercy, when the Quran is being recited, listen, try to understand the message, and you will achieve the mercy of Allah subhanahu wa ta'ala. So Nuh alayhi salam says, whenever I called them, and in order that you may forgive them, they put their fingers into their ears. And over and above that, they covered themselves with their clothes. Imagine, if we try to picture it, you're talking to someone, and he's put his fingers in his ears, and when you're talking to them a little bit more, he tries and cover himself with his clothes. How foolish does it look? Allah says, look, Nuh alayhi salam says, look at what they were doing. وَأَصَرُّوا, and they continued. They remained on that mischief that they were engaged in. It did not help them at all. وَاسْتَكْبَرُوا اسْتِكْبَارًا, and they were arrogant, a great haughtiness. Arrogance meaning they rejected the truth, and they were despising the people. They were despising Nuh himself. ثُمَّ إِنِّي أَعْلَنْتُ لَهُمْ وَأَسْرَرْتُ لَهُمْ إِسْرَارًا. He says, the verse just before this one I read now, he says, oh Allah, then I called them openly, directly. I called them in the masses, and I called them in private, and I called them openly, and I called them in secret. I went to them one by one, and I also spoke to them publicly, but it didn't help them. What did I tell them? Let me tell you, Ya Allah. Nuh alayhi salam is saying, Ya Allah, this is what I said to them.
1: فَقُلْتُ اسْتَغْفِرُوا رَبَّكُمْ إِنَّهُ كَانَ غَفَّارًا.
0: I said, seek forgiveness of your maker, whoever made you, your Rabb. And I told you the meaning of Rabb is the one who created. Creator, nourisher, cherisher, sustainer, provider, protector, curer, the one in absolute control of every aspect of existence is known as Rabbun. So he says, seek the forgiveness of your Rabb, for indeed he is most forgiving. Innahu kana ghaffara. He is most forgiving. That's the lesson for all of us. Every time we are told, seek the forgiveness of Allah, Allah is most forgiving. This is the month of Ramadan, month of forgiveness, seek the forgiveness of Allah. This is a blessed day, a blessed moment, seek the forgiveness of Allah. Leave your bad ways, leave your bad habits, seek the forgiveness of Allah. He is most forgiving, most merciful. We hear it in Salah, Ar-Rahman Ar-Rahim. Most beneficent, most merciful. We hear it every day, we read it every day, subhanallah. But the rejected one is the one who doesn't turn. Allah says he is merciful, yes, but if you defy Allah subhanahu wa ta'ala beyond a certain point, then his punishment overtakes that. May Allah subhanahu wa ta'ala not do that to us. So he says, oh Allah, I told them that seek forgiveness, Allah is most forgiving, and I even made it clear what you revealed to me. I told them clearly that when you seek forgiveness, these are the benefits. Do you want to hear the benefits of seeking forgiveness? Do you want to hear the benefits of istighfar? Nuh alayhi salam told his people,
1: يُرْسِلِ السَّمَاءَ عَلَيْكُمْ مِدْرَارًا.
0: Firstly, when you seek forgiveness, Allah will forgive you, and he will send rain that is beneficial for you, which means your crop. The economy of any country today is based mainly on rainfall. If there is drought, there is a problem. When the rain falls and there is no drought and the crop has grown, mashallah, the economy flourishes. But when there is a shortage of water, when there is rain, no rain, there is a punishment of Allah subhanahu wa ta'ala. So the first thing that will happen when any one of us engages in seeking the forgiveness of Allah subhanahu wa ta'ala is that he will forgive us, and one of the signs is the rainfall will come, correct rainfall, because too much of it is punishment or a test. And too little of it is also either a test or punishment. But when it is just right, it shows that Allah is forgiving us and he has forgiven us.
1: وَيُمْدِدْكُمْ بِأَمْوَالٍ وَبَنِينَ.
0: And he will grant you sustenance that you are content with. He will increase your wealth. So those who want increase in wealth, Allahu Akbar, Allahu Akbar. There is no point in going and seeking wealth by haram means and trying to go and gamble and think that, you know what, I won. I tried with 10 rands and I got 60 rands. Now let me put 10 million so I can get 60 million. When you put in the 10 million, you come back with the same 6 that you started with. Then what happened? You lose your house, you lose your car, you lose your business, you lose your family. But moments ago, you were a loaded person. It's greed. Allah says, seek forgiveness. We will grant you contentment with the 6 rands you had. You will spend it through the day and you'll still have 2 rands change. Allahu Akbar. So this is what istighfar will do for you. Nuh alayhi salam told his people, it will grant you wealth. It will open your doors of sustenance. So if you want sustenance, ask the owner of sustenance. Don't go to anyone else. Ajibtu liman talaba ad-dunya min ghayri malikiha. I'm amazed and surprised at the one who seeks sustenance from those who don't own it. Who is the owner of sustenance? Allah. You want sustenance, it's Allah who will provide, not anybody else. May Allah subhanahu wa ta'ala open our doors. And that wealth that has come to us via clandestine and prohibited means, it will be used in a destructive manner. It will result in our children being so disobedient because they are eating that which is prohibited. May Allah subhanahu wa ta'ala safeguard us. It will bring with it lots of harm and curse and turbulence rather than goodness, prosperity and contentment. So it's better for us to ask Allah and to try our best and be happy with what we have. And then he says, if you seek forgiveness, Allah will purify your offspring for you. Firstly, he will grant you the offspring. And secondly, he will make them also from amongst the good by your istighfar, by your repentance. When you repent, then there is a greater likelihood that your children will also, inshallah, follow suit. You might have one, you might have someone, after you have fulfilled all your duties and they have now arrived at adulthood, they might renege here and there. That is between them and Allah subhanahu wa ta'ala. For as long as you have fulfilled your duty, and for as long as you have been exemplary, and for as long as you were their role model, inshallah, then by the will of Allah subhanahu wa ta'ala, there is no blame upon us. May Allah subhanahu wa ta'ala grant us understanding. So he says,

Over and above that, he will grant you gardens, and he will grant you rivers that flow. This is also speaking about the life after death. When you increase your repentance, Allah will open your doors in this life as well as in the life after death. And this is why the hadith says, "Tuba liman wujida fi sahifatihi istighfaran kathira." Give good news of paradise to the one in whose books, or in on whose papers, on whose records there is a lot of istighfar. That's a clean cut hadith. It makes so much sense. If in my book or in your book there is a lot of repentance, on the day of Qiyamah it's going to come up, and Allah subhanahu wa ta'ala is going to see, and everybody is going to see that there is so much repentance here. And Allah subhanahu wa ta'ala has told us through the blessed lips of Muhammad sallallahu alayhi wa sallam, give good news to that person. May Allah make us from those who can engage in repentance on a daily basis, constantly, because that will help us. Then Nuh alayhi salatu wa salam continued. He asks them, he says, مَا لَكُمْ لَا تَرْجُونَ لِلَّهِ وَقَارًا. What is wrong with you people? How can you not have hope in Allah subhanahu wa ta'ala's mercy? How come you are not hopeful of anything good coming from Allah? I am telling you, if you do this, the goodness will come to you. You're still not doing it. Look at that. So on one hand, he warned them of a punishment and told them, when you do evil, this is the bad that will come in your direction. And on the other hand, he told them, if you seek forgiveness, this is the good that will come in your direction. So he's saying, you're neither taking the warning, nor do you want to have hope in the goodness. So what is it that's going to move you people? Now Nuh alayhi salam is telling Allah, Ya Allah, I have depleted absolutely everything. I've told them everything. I gave them this example and I gave them that example. They still don't want to turn. And then he says, there was one more thing that I told them about. What was it?

Don't you see how Allah has created the skies above you, the seven heavens? Don't you see how He has created the moon that shines and the sun that gives off light?

0: أَخْرَجَ. It is Allah that created you from the soil, and He will return you to the same soil. Don't you see you burying your dead, returning to the soil, and Allah says, we will resurrect you from that soil.
1: وَاللَّهُ جَعَلَ لَكُمُ الْأَرْضَ بِسَاطًا لِتَسْلُكُوا مِنْهَا سُبُلًا فِجَاجًا.
0: Don't you see that Allah has created gravity? Allah has laid the earth in such a way that you can walk on it. Imagine if there was no gravity on earth. What would happen to us? We would have to be tied to something, and we would have to be floating around. And Allah subhanahu wa ta'ala laid it down. He laid it for us. بِسَاطًا. He actually laid it. And He says, you can walk on that, and you can make roads. But no, they didn't want to listen. They were interested in their own thing. As we said yesterday, very few people accepted the message. May Allah subhanahu wa ta'ala make us from amongst those who can see His signs and turn to Him. In this masjid prior to Ramadan, I spoke about the greatness of Allah subhanahu wa ta'ala with an example of the stars, and that star, subhanallah.
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10: Bismillah ar-Rahman ar-Rahim. Qasida Burda is the famous poem written by Imam Sharafuddin Muhammad al-Busiri in praise of the Holy Prophet Muhammad, peace be upon him. He wrote this poem when he suffered from a stroke. One night the Holy Prophet, peace be upon him, appeared in his dream, and Imam Busiri recited this poem in front of him. The Holy Prophet, peace be upon him, gave him a garment and prayed for him. When he woke the next morning, Imam Busiri was miraculously cured from his illness.

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13: Al-Hadith al-Thalith Ashar An Adi ibn Hatim radiyallahu anhu yaqul Kuntu inda Rasulillahi sallallahu alayhi wa sallam Faja'ahu rajulan أحدهما يشكو العيلة والآخر يشكو قطع السبيل فقال رسول الله صلى 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
14: Hadith 13. On the authority of Adi ibn Hatim, may Allah be pleased with him, who said, I was with the Messenger of Allah, may the blessings and peace of Allah be upon him, and there came to him two men. One of them was complaining of penury, while the other was complaining of brigandry. The Messenger of Allah, may the blessings and peace of Allah be upon him, said, As for brigandry, it will be but a short time before a caravan will be able to go out to Makkah without a guard. As for penury, the hour will not arrive before one of you takes his charity around without finding anyone to accept it from him. Then one of you will surely stand before Allah, there being no screen between him and him, nor an interpreter to translate for him. Then he will say to him, Did I not bring you wealth? And he will say, Yes. Then he will say, Did I not send to you a messenger? And he will say, Yes. And he will look to his right and will see nothing but hellfire. Then he will look to his left and will see nothing but hellfire. So let each of you protect himself against hellfire, be it with even half a date, and if he finds it not, then with a kind word. It was related by Al-Bukhari.

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1: Hadith 24. On the authority of Abu Huraira, may Allah be pleased with him, who said that the Messenger of Allah, may the blessings and peace of Allah be upon him, said, If Allah has loved a servant of his, he calls Jibreel, on whom be peace, and says, I love so and so, therefore love him. He said, So Jibreel loves him. Then he calls out in heaven, saying, Allah loves so and so, therefore love him. And the inhabitants of heaven love him. He said, Then acceptance is established for him on earth. And if Allah has abhorred a servant of his, he calls Jibreel and says, I abhor so and so, therefore abhor him. So Jibreel abhors him. Then he calls out to the inhabitants of heaven, Allah abhors so and so, therefore abhor him. He said, So they abhor him. And abhorrence is established for him on earth. It was related by Muslim, also by Al-Bukhari, Malik and At-Tirmidhi.
2: Gems and jewels, wise sayings, interesting events, and moral lessons from Islamic history. Iyaz and his quick decisions.
3: Iyaz ibn Muawiyah was a famous judge known for his intelligence and insight. Some people, however, were jealous both of his status and of his ability. So they tried to raise doubts about him. They said, He has in him a fault that no judge should have. When people come to him seeking judgment, he is quick in issuing his ruling. When Iyaz became aware of what they said about him, he called them to him and bestowed upon them wonderful hospitality. He extended forth one of his two hands and asked them, How many fingers do you see? They immediately said, Five. He said, How come you were so quick to answer? Why did you not first count them? One, two, three, and become from those who do not hasten in their judgment. They said, We are not slow in counting that which we already know. He said, Likewise with me, I do not delay in a matter regarding which I already know the ruling. And in this way, the distinguished judge showed them that he

replied, "I do not know how to read, or what shall I read?" Thereupon he caught me for the third time and pressed me, and then released me and said, "Read in the name of your Lord who has created all that exists, created man from a clot." Read, "And your Lord is the most generous." Then Allah's messenger returned with the inspiration and with his heart beating severely. Then he went to Khadija bint Khuwailid and said, "Cover me, cover me." They covered him till his fear was over, and after that he told her everything that had happened and said, "I fear that something may happen to me." Khadija replied, "Never. By Allah, Allah will never disgrace you. You keep good relations with your kith and kin, help the poor and the destitute, serve your guests generously, and assist the deserving calamity-afflicted ones." Khadija then accompanied him to her cousin Waraka bin Nawfal bin Asad bin Abdul Uzza, who, during the pre-Islamic period, became a Christian and used to write the writing with Hebrew letters. He would write from the Gospel in Hebrew as much as Allah wished him to write. He was an old man and had lost his eyesight. Khadija said to Waraka, "Listen to the story of your nephew, O my cousin." Waraka asked, "O my nephew, what have you seen?" Allah's messenger, peace be upon him, described whatever he had seen. Waraka said, "This is the same one who keeps the secrets, Angel Gabriel, whom Allah had sent to Moses. I wish I were young and could live up to the time when your people would turn you out." Allah's messenger asked, "Will they drive me out?" Waraka replied in the affirmative and said, "Anyone, man, who came with something similar to what you have brought was treated with hostility. And if I should remain alive till the day when you will be turned out, then I would support you strongly." But after a few days, Waraka died, and the divine inspiration was also paused for a while.

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5: 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I am from the Luton Baha'i Faith Community.
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2: الحديث الثامن والثلاثون عن أبي هريرة رضي الله عنه عن رسول الله صلى الله عليه وسلم قال لما خلق الله الجنة والنار أرسل جبريل إلى الجنة فقال انظر إليها وإلى ما أعددت لأهلها فيها قال فجاءها ونظر إليها 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
3: Hadith 38. On the authority of Abu Huraira, may Allah be pleased with him. From the Messenger of Allah, may the blessings and peace of Allah be upon him, who said, When Allah created paradise and hellfire, he sent Jibra'il to paradise, saying, Look at it and at what I have prepared therein for its inhabitants. He said, So he came to it and looked at it and at what Allah had prepared therein for its inhabitants. He said, So he returned to him and said, By your glory, no one hears of it without entering it. So he ordered that it be encompassed by forms of hardship. And he said, Return to it and look at what I have prepared therein for its inhabitants. He said, So he returned to it and found that it was encompassed by forms of hardship. Then he returned to him and said, By your glory, I fear that no one will enter it. He said, Go to hellfire and look at it and at what I have prepared therein for its inhabitants. And he found that it was in layers, one above the other. Then he returned to him and said, By your glory, no one who hears of it will enter it. So he ordered that it be encompassed by lusts. Then he said, Return to it. And he returned to it and said, By your glory, I am frightened that no one will escape from entering it. It was related by At-Tirmidhi, who said that it was a good and sound hadith, also by Abu Dawud and An-Nasa'i.

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1: Some people asked Allah's messenger, whose Islam is the best, i.e., who is a very good Muslim? He replied, one who avoids harming the Muslims with his tongue and hands.
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3: أحيانا يأتيني مثل صلصلة الجرس وهو أشده على فيفصم عني وقد وعيت عنه ما قال وأحيانا يتمثل لي الملك رجلا فيكلمني فأعي ما يقول قالت عائشة رضى الله عنها ولقد رأيته ينزل عليه الوحء في اليوم الشديد البرد فيفصم عنه وإن جبينه ليتفصد عرقا. The mother of the faithful believers, Al-Harith bin Hisham, asked Allah's messenger, O Allah's Messenger, how is the divine inspiration revealed to you? Allah's Messenger replied, Sometimes it is revealed, like the ringing of a bell. This form of inspiration is the hardest of all, and then this state passes off, after I have grasped what is inspired. Sometimes the angel comes in the form of a man and talks to me, and I grasp whatever he says. Aisha added, Verily I saw the Prophet, peace be upon him. Being inspired divinely on a very cold day, and noticed the sweat dropping from his forehead as the inspiration was over.
2: Assalamu alaikum. 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So continue listening for more hadith and also duas, inshallah.
4: الحديث الخامس والعشرون عن أبي هريرة رضي الله عنه قال رسول الله صلى الله عليه وسلم إن الله عز وجل قال من عادى لي وليا فقد آذنته بالحرب وما تقرب إلي عبدي بشيء أحب إلي مما افترضت عليه وما يزال عبدي 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
5: Hadith 25. On the authority of Abu Huraira, may Allah be pleased with him, who said that the Messenger of Allah, may the blessings and peace of Allah be upon him, said, Allah, mighty and sublime be He, said, Whosoever shows enmity to someone devoted to me, I shall be at war with him. My servant draws not near to me with anything more loved by me than the religious duties I have enjoined upon him. And my servant continues to draw near to me with supererogatory works so that I shall love him. When I love him, I am his hearing with which he hears, his seeing with which he sees, his hand with which he strikes, and his foot with which he walks. Were he to ask something of me, I would surely give it to him, and were he to ask me for refuge, I would surely grant him it. I do not hesitate about anything as much as I hesitate about seizing the soul of my faithful servant. He hates death, and I hate hurting him. It was related by Al-Bukhari.
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0: alaikum. 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
2: Hadith 8. On the authority of Abu Huraira, may Allah be pleased with him, from the Prophet, may the blessings and peace of Allah be upon him, who said, a prayer performed by someone who has not recited the essence of the Qur'an during it is deficient, and he repeated the word 3 times, incomplete. Someone said to Abu Huraira, even though we are behind the Imam, he said, recite it to yourself. For I have heard the Prophet, may the blessings and peace of Allah be upon him, say, Allah, mighty and sublime be He, has said, I have divided prayer between myself and my servant into 2 halves, and my servant shall have what he has asked for. When the servant says, Alhamdulillahi Rabbil Alameen, Allah, mighty and sublime be He, says, my servant has praised me. And when he says, Ar-Rahman Ar-Rahim, Allah, mighty and sublime be He, says, my servant has extolled me. And when he says, Maliki Yawmiddin, Allah says, my servant has glorified me. And on one occasion he said, my servant has submitted to my power. And when he says, إِيَّاكَ نَعْبُدُ وَإِيَّاكَ نَسْتَعِينَ, he says, this is between me and my servant, and my servant shall have what he has asked for. And when he says, اِحْدِنَا السِّرَاطَ الْمُسْتَقِيمَ سِرَاطَ الَّذِينَ أَنْأَمْتَ عَلَيْهِمْ غَيْرِ الْمَغْضُوبِ عَلَيْهِمْ وَلَا الضَّالِّينَ, he says, this is for my servant, and my servant shall have what he has asked for. It was related by Muslim, also by Malik, At-Tirmidhi, Abu Dawood, An-Nasai, and Ibn Majah.
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4: 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Ibn Abbas, in the explanation of the statement of Allah, "Move not your tongue concerning the Quran to make haste therewith." Said Allah's messenger, used to bear the revelation with great trouble and used to move his lips quickly with the inspiration. Ibn Abbas moved his lips saying, "I am moving my lips in front of you as Allah's messenger used to move his." Said moved his lips saying, "I am moving my lips as I saw Ibn Abbas moving his." Ibn Abbas added, "So Allah revealed, move not your tongue concerning the Quran to make haste therewith. It is for us to collect it and to give you, O Muhammad, the ability to recite it, the Quran." Which means that Allah will make him, the Prophet, remember the portion of the Quran which was revealed at that time by heart and recite it. The statement of Allah, "And when we have recited it to you, O Muhammad, through Gabriel, then you follow its Quran recital, 75.18, means listen to it and be silent. Then it is for us, Allah, to make it clear to you. 75.19 means, then it is for Allah to make you recite it, and its meaning will be clear by itself through your tongue. Afterwards, Allah's messenger used to listen to Gabriel whenever he came, and after his departure, he used to recite it as Gabriel had recited it."

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1: Hadith 27. On the authority of Masruq, who said, We asked, or I asked, Abdullah, that is Ibn Mas'ud, about this verse. And do not regard those who have been killed in the cause of Allah as dead. Rather, they are alive with their Lord, being provided for. He said, We asked about that, and he said, Their souls are in the insides of green birds, having lanterns suspended from the throne, roaming freely in paradise where they please, then taking shelter in those lanterns. So their Lord cast a glance at them and said, Do you wish for anything? They said, What shall we wish for when we roam freely in paradise where we pleased? And thus did he do to them three times. When they saw that they would not be spared from being asked again, they said, O Lord, we would like for you to put back our souls into our bodies so that we might fight for your sake once again. And when he saw that they were not in need of anything, they were let be. It was related by Muslim, also by At-Tirmidhi, An-Nasai, and Ibn Majah.
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8: And there's a tradition in which the Prophet ﷺ said that God has 100 parts of mercy. 99 he has retained in his presence, and one part he has allowed to descend to the dunya. And it is that one part that a mother nurses her child with, that the mare raises her hoof from stepping on her foal. So every act of mercy in this world is only from that one part. And the 99 have been, remain in the Divine Presence for the Day of Judgment.
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2: أعوذ بالله من الشيطان الرجيم.